0: Here's something most Medicare agents won't say. Most of them can't show you all your options. They're tied to a handful of companies, so they're only going to show you what those few sell. 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If you miss it, you could be stuck with the wrong plan for an entire year. 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Chapter's services are completely free to you. 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
3: Fox News, I'm John Saucier. The United States launching a fresh wave of military strikes against Iranian targets, escalating a conflict that again has closed off some key maritime corridors. President Trump declaring the United States will now act as the guardian of the Hormuz Strait, effectively ending immediate hopes for a peaceful resolution.
4: And then they broke up that deal immediately because they found out there was something in the deal they didn't like. And they're wired differently, and we're not going to put up with it. We are just going forward. We're attacking them tonight.
3: Global oil prices surging more than 9% today as markets reacted to renewed hostilities. After the sudden passing of 71-year-old South Carolina Senator Lindsey Graham, his colleague Senator Tommy Tuberville appeared on Fox Business to reflect on the late senator's legacy.
5: It's a sad day here in the Senate. It's been a sad day the last 2 days. You never know what's going to happen. Life is short.
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0: elephants and water buffalo are coming for you. And that's not the conspiracies. They're about to hunt you down, including the death of Lindsey Graham. With comedian Dave Landau today on Will Kane Country. Country, streaming live at the Will Kane Country YouTube channel, the Will Kane Facebook page, but always here. Just hit follow at Spotify or on Apple. Dave Landau is the author of Party of One, a fuzzy memoir. He's also the co-host of Stu and Dave Do America. We've got Tinfoil Pat. We've got Two A Days Dan, and we welcome in Dave Landau. What's up, Dave?
1: Hey, not too much. How you doing, Will?
0: I'm good. I'm glad to have you here today on the program. I do not like obituary media. I don't like obituary shows. I don't like obituary radio podcasts. I don't like obituaries. And yet here we are today with a man who has passed, who is, well, I guess, a titan in politics. Served in the Senate for a long time. Lindsey Graham passed away over the weekend at the age of 71 from what is reported, an aortic dissection. And it leaves me wondering, Dave, like, what do I do? How do we talk? You know, when somebody dies, I'm not a big fan of let's bring up their lowlights. Kobe Bryant died in a helicopter crash. Remember when he was accused of rape? I'm not a big fan of that. I'm also not necessarily a fan of turning them into something they weren't and lionizing them and, you know, neglecting to point out the places in which I might have disagreed. But I don't think either of those really are where people want to go right away when it comes to a death in 2026. The first place they want to go is, who did it? What's the conspiracy? And that's where we are today with Lindsey Graham, where he was fresh off a trip, literally fresh off a trip that day, back from Ukraine. So how do we do it, man? How do we talk about Lindsey Graham?
1: I don't know. It's tough to say because I don't like going right after the dead, obviously, and immediately attacking them either. So I'm the same as you, and I don't immediately going, Putin killed him. So there's got to be a line between those two things that seems rational. I mean, you don't want to just say, look, he was a warmongering, closeted homosexual, and you don't want to just say he probably died from the vaccine. I've seen so much stuff online where it's just, it's too much in each direction. And I think, you know, it's sad when anybody dies. You know, he's got a family, and I think he's got a decent legacy. I didn't know too much about him. Who's that? What Kobe Bryant did, in fairness. I mean, he really was good at basketball.
0: Well, let me give you a legacy of Lindsey Graham. Okay, I'm here today, and I think I was on air critical of Lindsey Graham. I didn't agree with him on his readiness to launch bombs, wherever that may be across the
1: world. I made fun of him a lot. I don't want to lie.
0: And there was,
1: I'm just, yeah.
0: There was room to. But let me, I want to start with one of the more commendable aspects of Lindsey Graham's life. It's reported today that Lindsey Graham died with a net worth of $1.5 million. The man served in the United States Senate for 30 years. Now, one could say, why are you going to throw flowers at the feet of the way it should be done? Maybe because it's a rarity to see it the way it should be done. Like, the vast majority of people in Congress and in the Senate that go serve for three decades come out mysteriously and typically rich. And here's Lindsey Graham, and I think his primary net worth was in a Washington townhouse that he owned and a home back in South Carolina. Like, he obviously wasn't insider trading. He obviously wasn't on the take for Zelensky. My man was just doing it for love of the game. 100% love of the game. That's Lindsey Graham.
1: Yeah, I'm shocked that's his net worth. In fact, that makes me respect him a lot. When you have somebody like Pelosi who's worth like half a billion or whatever it is, and you have half, most of the people in Washington are just worth insane amounts of money. It just sounds like he started investing his actual money that he got on like a 401k, and over time it accumulated. Like, it sounds like he took nothing. It sounds like he donated, actually.
2: Roth IRA.
1: He has nowhere near what he even should have.
3: Yeah, I would have thought for sure he would have gotten some of that sweet defense contractor money, you know?
1: Right. Like, I thought he would at least have been taking cash from them, and I'm kind of impressed he wasn't.
0: Right. Getting the Hunter Biden deal over in Ukraine. No, I'm telling you, love the game. This guy.
1: Unless he's got a doghouse in his backyard, like a drug dealer, and there's just piles of cash under it. That he's one of the most honest men in politics.
0: Exactly. It's stunning. It's stunning. And yet, here we are today, and this is kind of the stuff that you're getting. And today's Dan has sent me some of this today, but Ethan Embry posts on X, I don't see what the celebration is all about. There's still 51 of them walking around. That's a reference to Republicans. And you sent me a video, which I do not think you cut for the show today, of a lady on Instagram or TikTok lighting a candle and offering up a prayer
2: like a seance
0: for the rule of threes, a seance for the rule of threes with Lindsey Graham X'd out, half an X over Mitch McConnell, and no lines yet over the face of Donald Trump. Fine. You know, I was somewhat uninterested, even when you brought it up to me this morning, which you're more passionate than me. And you're outside of Dave, who I'm just getting to know, you're the furthest left person on this program.
2: I just don't
0: and
2: like
0: this really
2: it.
0: Bothers you. But, I mean, it doesn't bother me anymore because you can find an idiot for every walk.
2: True. That's very true. And a lot of them I know.
1: Well, so many ads.
0: That's why it bothers you.
2: That's why it bothers me. Yeah, because I know them. They're my friends. I'm just like, come on, guys, stop.
1: And so many actors are just terrible. I mean, it's just kind of what's expected at this point. And I don't think they have a reason for it. They just think it's the lockstep thing to say.
2: Yeah.
0: Anna Kasparian, who famously was really... Recently, I sent you guys this, upset that the United States had to play both Bosnia and Herzegovina in the knockout round of the World Cup. Two small countries. We took them on and beat them up both. This is who we turned to, by the way, for a lot of global and foreign policy guidance. Posted on X, good riddance to Lindsey Graham. Dan, when you sent me that video of that lady doing that seance, I kind of blew it off because it's like, okay, whatever. This is this lady's bit, right? What I did notice is in the comments, as one does, drop quickly down in the comments and do a quick thumb scroll.
2: It's the best thing to do.
0: And I'm sorry if I'm guilty of observation, but the top comments and the most vile comments were all from fellow women. Women like Anna Kasparian, who on this day, when someone dies, has something to offer like good riddance. And let me just tell you something. And increasingly, I am explaining things through this lens. We once again this morning on our pre-show call had a little debate about victimization, the system being rigged. Increasingly, I see things through the lens of what is masculine behavior. And I don't know. I think men are taught properly at some point, this is not the day you do that. This is not the day you behave like a bitch. He just died. You behave like a man.
1: I think that's fair. But she is kind of a bitch, so I don't know if she can take a day off. It's got to be difficult for her.
2: There's no timeout.
1: Yeah, I don't know if there is for her.
2: Yeah.
0: Take a quick break, but we'll continue hanging out with comedian Dave Landau here on Will Kane Country.
4: More Will Kane next.
0: This phenomenon of receiving spam text messages, deceptive emails, it's not good. 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

0: named Noah Smith, who I think from time to time, I don't know him, and he somehow makes his way into my algorithm and has from time to time infuriated me. I learned in a column this morning, he is from Texas, so plus points. But he talked about the rise of democratic socialism and the concept that it somehow represents the working class, and that it simply does not. That it's driven by, you know, rich, upper middle class, college educated whiteys. And he writes that that's exactly what George Orwell suggested would be the case and was the case in the 1930s. That the modern day socialist is either a youthful snob Bolshevik, wrote Orwell, who in 5 years' time will quite probably have made a wealthy marriage and be converted to Roman Catholicism, or still more typically, a prim little man with a white collar job, who usually is a secret teetotaler and often has vegetarian leanings. He wrote in the 1930s with a history of nonconformity behind him. Spot on. And above all, with a social position he has no intention of forfeiting. That part's bolded. A social position which he has no intention of forfeiting. The rise of the far left, I truly do believe, is of the merely rich resentment towards the truly wealthy. It is not the voice of the working man.
1: It's not the voice of the working man. It's forcing people into essentially a slave class. And the idea of even democratic socialism makes very little sense. It's just socialism with the word democratic in front of it. There's no democracy about it. It's just absurd. I don't buy it at all.
0: And they openly cosplay the working man. Graham Platner was nothing but a cartoonish version of the working man. He's not alone. In this column, he points out other dudes who are throwing on the UAW jacket, yet they're not UAW assembly line workers. They're like, you know, adjunct professors who haven't yet gotten tenure and are resentful about the fact that they're having trouble making their urban rent payment. That's who it is. And he writes about two of them, all right? Who found Graham Platner? Well, there's two main names, Dan Moraff and Morris Katz. Dan Moraff is Vocal Fry dude with the Asian girlfriend that gave the interview to the Wall Street Journal we played last week.
1: Yeah, the one who sounds like a Valley Girl doing phone sex. It's the weirdest voice I've ever heard on a man. It's just that sort of.
2: I mean, we could go back to it if we want to hear it, but. You know.
1: It's breathtaking.
0: Absolutely. It's always worse because it's not easy to imitate, but yet distinctive. We've encountered this creature in the wild. Here's Dan Moraff.
3: At this point, you hadn't vetted Graham Platner. You hadn't done a full scrub of who he is. How did you go about vetting him? And why did you?
4: We paid a nice firm a whole chunk of money and got some stuff back. Some of what you've seen on the news we got back. Other stuff we didn't.
3: Did the vetting process turn up the tattoo that became so controversial?
4: No.
1: Got back.
0: You know how I like the Big Lebowski? You know how I love the Big Lebowski? I recently showed it to my teenage sons, and they liked it. And I told them, here's the great thing about the Lebowski. You can watch this movie 10 times, and you're going to find new things the ninth time that you didn't see the second viewing that you can find funny. Like, that dude's voice is the written-in punchline. He's the one that everybody considered, but the performance, his performance of it also carries a lot of weight. Here's the part that I find funny, and you have to be watching on Facebook or YouTube to notice it. During the first answer, right, when he goes, we paid a firm a whole chunk of money, and he stops it up. And then he raises his eyebrows and does a dismissive swirl with his head to the side. Like, I've sufficiently answered your question. Boom. Punch mark. Exclamation point. What else have you got for me, elitist? That's his attitude as he gives you absolutely nothing. Literally no words. Just a face to the Wall Street Journal. That's my favorite part of the video as we move forward.
1: It's also great that he speaks like everything's a question. So when he's asked about the tattoo, he's like, no, no. Like, he can't. It just sounds like he's lying no matter what the answer is. And it's like, to be clear, they're talking about a Nazi tattoo. It's like,
5: yeah.
1: And his answer is just no, no,
2: wait, no.
1: No.
2: Yes, no.
5: Try not to pay attention this time on this viewing, because this is so rich. I'm telling you, this is like 8 layers deep, this clip. Try not to watch the funny little Asian woman giggling along beside him. That's the hardest part. Try to look past

0: his voice. Now, just watch him. I almost feel like you could, don't, Dan, because we're on podcast and radio, turn off the volume and take him in one more time. Dan Moreff.
1: At this point, you hadn't vetted Graham Platner. You hadn't done a full scrub of who he is. How did you go about vetting him? And why did you?
2: We paid a nice firm a whole chunk of money and got some stuff back. Some of what you've seen on the news, we got back. Other stuff, we didn't.
0: I love it. And talking through the smile, entire time talking through the smile. Right, what's so funny?
3: What are you laughing
0: We're
3: at?
0: Talking about whether or not you vetted a Nazi tattoo, bro.
3: And you're the,
0: why
3: you're
0: is the that a joke to you?
3: Yeah, like, you did this. What are you laughing about?
4: He doesn't even make an excuse for it. Like, no, I really wish we had gotten to that whole Nazi tattoo thing. He's like, no, just missed that one.
3: My bad.
4: Just swinging a miss.
0: Yeah. And then, so who is Dan Moreff? Writes Noah Smith. Moraff's ancestors founded the company that became Toys R Us, while Leanne Fan, the special lady next to him, is a sociology PhD student. If the New York Times reporting is correct, the appeared to have picked Platner based entirely on stereotypes and vibes. He seemed rough and tough and down on his luck, so they assumed he was a real working class guy who could connect with other working class guys. They convinced Platner he was a messianic figure who could bring wayward working class voters back to the Democrat Party. He is a scion of Toys R Us. I'm telling you. And this is where Patrick and I get into this. It's also happening on the right. It's not just the province of the rise of democratic socialism. I don't believe there are working class dudes out there blackpilling themselves. And yes, they don't think a lot of things work in America, and to some extent you can blame the system, but they're not busying themselves with this concern. They're busying themselves with the process of living. And I'm just telling you, these two movements are being driven by bored people with too much time on their hands and some harboring some resentment for somebody else. But I think resentment usually comes with entitlement, and entitlement comes with some modicum of wealth handed to you. I'm not saying they're all scions of Toys R Us, but I'm just telling you these movements aren't driven by the dude with grease under his fingernails.
4: No, if you've worked for it to earn it, absolutely not. And also, first of all, having that voice and being the heir to Toys R Us is the creepiest thing I've ever heard. That's a little bizarre to me. I immediately just thought of him trying to get his dad to buy him the black janitor, like the movie The Toy. Just like, I want that one. But anybody who's not been handed everything certainly doesn't want to go the way of socialism, because they know what it takes to earn something. I mean, it's either that. There's like two ways to look at that. And I grew up around a lot of wealthy people and a lot of people that had nothing. And a lot of the wealthy people have things in common where they don't want to. They either want to take something over and work really hard, or they want to work for absolutely nothing and they end up ODing on a boat when they're like 25. Like, that's pretty much the two options.
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12: 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The Pentagon launching fresh strikes against Iran.
13: We're doing another very major attack tonight. They want to make a deal. They came back. We made a deal 2 days ago, and they want to make a deal. They've been negotiating for 47 years, but nobody's ever hit them militarily.
12: President Trump adding the U.S. is reinstating the blockade of Iranian ports in the Strait of Hormuz. He also says the U.S. will charge cargo ships a 20% fee for protecting wealthy allies. The number of American service members who have died in the Iranian conflict is rising.
14: The U.S. military says the death of a Navy pilot in a helicopter crash earlier this month brings the number of dead in the Iran war to 14 service members. The Navy initially described the July 1st chopper crash in the Arabian Sea as an emergency landing. The remaining three sailors on that helicopter were rescued.
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0: Welcome back to Will Kane Country. We're still hanging out with comedian Dave Landau, who you can check out at the Stu and Dave Do America show. Morris Katz, apparently, his grandfather started a hosiery business in New York City and was apparently a huge playboy that slept with like 4,000 women. And that's Morris Katz's upbringing and exposure to the difficulties, the trials and tribulations of the auto worker in Ohio.
1: Is this grandpa banging everyone? That had to be tough.
2: Got to get those numbers up.
0: Yeah.
3: It's a very large
0: honestly, no, he does. Honestly, no, he doesn't. Like, Morris Katz, his grandfather, walks into any room and he's putting up Hall of Fame stats. Okay, Matthew McConaughey, he's got nothing on him. Wilt Chamberlain, he's if his number is 4,000, the only room he walks into is Wilt Chamberlain's, where somebody can say, "Get your numbers up."
2: By the way,
0: you're in rarefied air.
2: The amount of children he must have out there, just mathematically. It just has to be a lot.
1: Yeah, they don't want
0: to. In the 50s and 60s?
2: Yeah.
0: Absolutely.
2: Yeah.
1: Yeah. What condom were you using?
2: There's a part of this country that is just filled with his next of kin.
1: I'm sure they walk by people who look like each other all the time. Like, I saw your doppelganger today. Yeah. I bet you did.
2: Yeah.
1: I hear that a lot.
0: And that's his resentment.
2: Yeah.
0: There we found his resentment towards the world. Every time he rounds a corner in Tribeca, he's like, another ding on my inheritance. Damn it, there's another Katz.
2: I'm 400th in line for his money.
0: You bring up a good point, Dave. I mean, my man was racking up those numbers in the 50s and 60s, and I've never even considered the mass production of condoms. Like, when did Trojan really start being something you found down at the corner at Duane Reade and CVS or the gas station? And what were they selling back in the 50s? I know they had them. They've had them around for a long time. They were just extremely rudimentary back in the day. When did they become not rudimentary and like a thing you just bought at the gas station? Like in the 50s, right?
3: I think it was Trojan
2: 1920s. 1929, they made the transition to latex condoms. Trojan did. So they've been around since
0: then. Just out of curiosity.
2: Yeah.
0: Transition from what?
1: Pigskin, like a football. Sheepskin.
0: Yeah, like sheepskin, right? Isn't it something like that?
2: Let's see.
1: But really, like, tough. It would have to be, I hate to call it the AIDS boom, but it would probably be like the AIDS boom when people really started buying them.
2: Animal intestine bladders. Yeah.
0: Oof. Wow. Incredible.
2: Yeah.
0: Wow.
2: Animal membrane.
0: Incredible.
1: Nice. Wow. Nothing says hot sex like an animal bladder over your dong. it's exciting.
0: Okay, so what'd you say about the 70s? Is that when Trojan hits the shelves? Is that when we got an explosion?
2: Trojan's been out since the 20s.
0: Oh.
1: But probably like the rise of STDs, right? Like the more that those came out, I would imagine. People
2: came out, they're, you know, fair game.
1: Yeah, once they started curing stuff, I bet people were buying them less. Then when AIDS came out, a lot of people bought them. But even in the 90s, when I would go to buy condoms with my girlfriends or whatever, I was like nervous about it. I'd almost be like, this is embarrassing for some weird reason. I should have been proud of it, but I thought it would be embarrassing. So it's like, we should just not use these.
0: Because why? Because you went to the checkout counter. It wasn't automated back then. You went to the checkout counter, you put them on there, and the guy looked at you, and you looked at the guy, and you're like, yeah, what's up? Yeah. And it was this moment.
2: You know,
0: like, and he's like, oh yeah? He's like, oh yeah? And you're like, yeah. I think.
2: Or he's like, you're not getting any.
1: Yeah. Why are you lying to yourself? Yeah,
2: why are you getting these? You don't need them.
0: Take a quick break, but we'll continue hanging out with comedian Dave Landau here on Will Kane Country.
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0: Welcome back to Will Kane Country. We're still hanging out with comedian Dave Landau, who you can check out at the Stu and Dave Do America show. You know, Argentina fashions itself as a European South American country, and there's a popular conception that it's whiter than the other, you know, indigenous Latino countries. And I was just watching this morning, and who knows if it's true? It's a video, like all of us saw. It's like, that's actually not true. Like, Argentina, yes, it has a more European connection historically and this and that. But if you look at the population of Argentina, it's like 30% indigenous DNA. I don't know what Brazil or Mexico are by comparison. But it said that a lot of the images you're seeing from the this started at the 22 World Cup. A lot of the images you're seeing of these, like, beautiful, you know, white girls in the crowds, they're AI. They're not real.
1: Yeah.
0: People created this to create this image.
1: Yeah.
0: And so my point is, like, I don't know where all this leads, but we're all kind of, it's weird. We're divided, and yet our brains are all headed in the same direction.
2: No, I agree. My buddy's from Argentina, and oddly, he speaks fluent German, but he also speaks fluent Spanish. But I think his name is...
0: Tell me that's a joke. Tell me that's a joke, Dave. Is that a joke? If not, I have follow-up questions.
2: No, I
0: really?
2: Swear to God, it's true. Yeah. He speaks fluent Spanish, German, and English. It's fluent.
0: What's
2: like
0: his last
2: all
0: name?
2: Three languages.
0: Yeah.
2: I can't say his last name just because I don't want to dox him. But I will tell you... Off air, but like he's telling me this.
0: Mengele.
2: His fit.
1: Yeah, right.
2: Yeah, well, maybe.
0: Is it Eichmann?
2: He changed it a little.
0: Is it Eichmann?
2: It's Sebastian Hitler. Maybe you've heard him. Nobody is sending me this guy who I can't. I gotta find this dude's name, but apparently, it's Maradona, who played on the Argentina team, who he absolutely loves. But this is him doing like a soccer ad. Way back in the day. And then this is apparently he did everything coked out of his mind, so all these memes are going around Argentina just celebrating the fact that they won so many cups because this guy was just zooted on coke during like all these World Cups.
0: I love how little Dave knows. Diego Maradona, by most estimates, the greatest soccer player in the history until the current Argentinian Lionel Messi. Diego Maradona,
2: I know very little about
0: World Cup. He won one World Cup for Argentina. Famously, by the way, scored a goal with his hand accidentally, but then they didn't have VAR back in the day. And so it counted. And his famous saying was, it must have been the hand of God. But yeah, he also played in Italy. He was a big professional guy and he was a coke. Yeah, he was a cokehead. Yeah, he was big.
2: Yeah, which I say that's great. Him. I mean, it's not technically performance enhancing. So I think all the more power to him.
1: Imagine how much he sweat.
2: Oh, it must have been so much. Yeah. It's probably why they just stayed away from him. Just sweaty, coked out.
1: Yeah. Pupils dilated.
0: I've never done cocaine. I can be honest with everybody.
2: Sure.
0: What is the time frame of a high in coke? Like if you did coke, how long would it last? Do you know what I'm saying? The high.
1: Huh.
2: It depends on the quality. It would probably last about an hour, a couple hours, but I would you know, constantly do it. But by the end of it, you know, you also have the withdrawal phase, which is a huge pain. I mean, you really have to deal with a good 12-hour up and down on it. But for the actual, like, high and up, you know, you're looking at a good hour and a half, 2 hours.
0: I was wondering if it lasted long enough for a soccer game or a basketball game. Like, you know, back
2: not
0: in the
2: like,
0: day.
2: Not like the high 70s. Up effect, but where you can feel it in you. Yeah. Like the high effect.
0: Because
2: really,
0: you're right.
2: 20, 30.
0: It would be a performance enhancer, right? Wouldn't it be? Or would your heart race too much? And if you're physically vigorous, like in an athletic competition?
2: I think, to me, it wouldn't be. I mean, I can't remember. It would make you very chatty. I mean, it would definitely give you a bit of energy.
1: You'd be talking about trash.
2: Yeah, you'd be talking a lot of trash for sure. But, yeah, the come down on it would definitely not be performance enhancing whatsoever. Unless you then did more coke.
0: You know dudes were doing
1: very
0: it.
1: Very depressed.
0: You know dudes were doing it back in the day, like in the 70s. Well, we know some baseball players, right? Did Doc Gooden say he did it?
1: Doc Gooden, yeah. Oh, yeah.
3: 86 Mets would drink
0: but
3: coffee.
0: But did he do it while he was
1: Daryl
0: playing?
1: Strawberry?
0: During a game.
2: Oh, yeah.
1: During a game.
0: During a game?
1: Oh, yeah.
2: Oh, yeah. Nails?
1: Yeah. They smoked
2: nails, all he did.
0: And, like,
2: was
0: you remember in the 70s, what was legal was greenies? Do you remember they talked about greenies in baseball? I can't remember what they said was in greenies, but they had them, like, in a bowl. You could just take them, you know, back in the clubhouse.
2: Yeah.
0: Look that up, Dan. Yeah, so obviously guys were doing it. Through the 70s and 80s, Well, I can only assume Maradona did it on the field as well.
2: Yeah, I mean, I wouldn't say
0: didn't
2: it wouldn't
0: say
2: help your
0: Lawrence
2: performance.
0: Taylor?
1: It's amphetamines,
2: I would assume. Oh, amphetamines
3: that's
2: would
3: right.
2: probably
3: that's
2: give you a bit
3: were.
2: Of... That'd give you some pep.
1: Yeah.
3: That's what the Mets were doing, and they also drink coffee to amplify it throughout the game.
1: Yeah, nicotine, I mean, chew helps you stay more focused.
2: Yep.
0: Yeah.
2: Yeah, I think, I mean, coke would help. I don't know how much crack would help. It doesn't last that long. I don't think it made...
1: Definitely not heroin.
2: No, heroin just would make you very sleepy.
1: Yeah, you'd be on the ground.
2: Yeah.
0: All right, we've kept Dave Landau past his time with us today. It's been fun hanging out with you, Dave. Thanks. We appreciate you being on the show. Make sure you check out Dave at Stu and Dave Do America. You bet, man. We'd love to have you back anytime. Dave Landau.
2: Thank you very much. I appreciate it.
0: You bet, man.
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0: then there's this video, and this video kind of bothers me, guys. Is this Yellowstone? What park is this at?
1: Yeah, this is at Yellowstone National Park there. Yep.
0: Okay, so it is a bison. Mm-hmm. And a grandfather and a grandson who are looking at the bison, taking pictures. And I'm going to tell you why this bothers me. Like, I've seen people making jokes about this stuff and that kind of thing. There are things that happen at Yellowstone where people are essentially asking for it. You can find videos all over the place where people will walk up to these bison like they're cows, right? And it's like, you're such an idiot, you're asking for it. Or they get too close to grizzlies. That happens too. Mm-hmm. These guys have a healthy distance from this bison.
1: I agree.
0: Like, they seem to be aware, you know, this is not, you know, I think I would have thought I was safe if I were them. And I've driven through Yellowstone and had those things walk right by my car. Because they'll walk on the road, they'll shut down traffic. And then they'll eventually move to a little bit of the side and people drive past them. These guys are far enough away that I think they had every right to feel safe. And then this happens. Watch this.
1: And this is, there's no audio here, so we're going to give a play-by-play. The bison had been lying down across the road. He got up and he runs after the grandfather. And they're going in the trees. He's head hunting, yeah. So the bison's going after him and then flings him in the air.
2: Lifts him right up.
0: So the couple of things. The video that we have picks up when the bison has already charged across the road. But when the video begins, the bison is, I would say, I don't know, 60 yards away?
2: Yeah.
0: 60 yards away, kind of wallowing in the dirt. Exactly. And he gets up. Who knows what happens before the video and why the bison is perturbed. But also, I've been around these. I've told this story before, right? Like, when I worked in Montana on a ranch, we were once hired to haul a herd of baby bison from eastern Montana to western Montana. And we took a cattle trailer. We'd never done anything like this. The cowboy that I worked for, 57 years old at the time, he'd never done anything like this either. We took a cattle trailer, and we did get them loaded into the cattle trailer. And I'm talking baby bison, right? Boy, they rocked that cattle trailer like nothing you've ever seen. They don't stand like a cow very well. They are, my point is, they are wild animals. And so when we were going and we let them out, you know, the idea was open the cattle trailer. We had chutes, so it was like chutes into a pen. And it took us a long time to get them, because what they would do is they would run out of the trailer as a herd. They ran full steam through the chute to the end of the pen. And, you know, there's like, we had probably like 20 to 30 of them. And when the first one hit the end of the pen, he turned full steam, fast as he could, ran back. And so the last ones are getting out of the trailer, and he comes barreling back in. And so it's like this swarm of like school of fish, like bison, just doing a circle. You could never get to a point where you could close the cattle trailer. Like, there was enough of a gap that you could run in.
2: Terrifying.
0: Because they were just crazy. They're not domesticated animals. They're not a cow. You understand the difference between a domesticated animal and a wild animal when you've been around a bison and a cow. There's very, very different. Go ahead, Dan.
2: What's the history question? What's the difference? Why did we call them buffalo for so long, but they're actually bison?
0: Yeah, I don't know why we did. Who knows? Well, it's stuck. And if you say buffalo, it doesn't bother. I'm not bothered by that. There are people that try to. A buffalo is an African animal, like a water buffalo. Yeah.
2: But also cows. You know, cows as we know them were created and domesticated. Like, the cow that we know was a created animal. Bison was not. That's why.
0: Okay. Well, at some point, we had to take something wild and domesticate it.
2: We did.
0: Over time. The dog is a wolf that over time was domesticated and bred.
2: That's why. So a cow is essentially like a German shepherd that was a wolf and mixed with something else. And we did that as humans, yeah.
0: All right, so this bison is walling around. Who knows what triggers him? It doesn't have to be anything rational, obviously. If anybody's like, what were they doing? Were you effing with it? No, that doesn't factor in. He just gets it in his head, I'm going after these people. And he charges, and luckily the grandkid kind of disappears in the video. I don't know where he is. Yeah. Like, he was with the granddad, and then he found someplace, and the bison's got it out for the granddad. And the granddad, I want to give him some respect here. He's pretty fast around these trees. Like, they're running around what you would call, like, what, a little copse of trees? Like, I don't know, 10 trees. And he gets two laps in on that tree and gets himself on the other side of the buffalo. But the buffalo's just, or the bison's just too fast. And do you notice he does some sharp turns? That thing is athletic.
2: Yeah. He's zigging and zagging.
0: And he finally catches up. And he ragdolls the grandfather, like, what do you say, 15 feet up in the air?
2: At least, yeah.
1: Yeah, about that.
0: I mean the dude starfish is in the air.
2: That guy wasn't a light guy. He's a, you know, he looked like a heftier dude. And he ragdolled him like he was 15
1: pounds.
2: He's
1: probably 250, 275,
2: yeah.
1: I wouldn't say. Luckily,
0: I think he's hurt pretty bad.
2: Yeah.
1: He has a lot of broken bones, but they say he was in good spirits and joking throughout the time. So that's where that dark humor comes in.
0: Okay, so not life-threatening. So, broken bones.
1: Not life-threatening.
0: But not life-threatening.
1: Yeah, broken leg. Yeah. Looks like he's okay.
0: Ugh. Yeah. And by the way, they're huge. Like, we're used to seeing cowboys, and bulls are huge. Bulls are huge. Like, when a bull goes after the clown or those crazy dudes that play, called? The poker game? You know the poker game in rodeos? You know what I'm talking about?
2: No.
0: I've never been. Oh, yeah? You guys haven't seen that? It's not that common. They'll take four cowboys, put them at a card table in the middle of the arena to play poker, and they play cards, and then they let a bull out. And it's like, who gets up and runs last, you know? And the bull will just take dudes out. I'm not sure it's a Texan thing or Wyoming or where. The bull will just take people out at the card table. Some dudes will get up and run, and the guy that's just sitting there in his chair last is the winner.
2: They say 2,000 pounds, these things can get to.
0: For the bison?
2: Yeah.
0: Yeah.
2: Dude, that's insane.
0: You know, Benjamin Franklin wanted to make the turkey, right? Not the eagle, the American bird, because it's quintessentially, I think, American, the turkey. The bison is kind of like the most American animal,
2: yeah,
0: isn't it? Like, if you said, what is the most American animal? It's bison, right? They don't have it everywhere. You had it in Canada. And back in the day, I don't know if they free-ranged all the way down to Mexico or not, but they definitely ranged up to Canada.
2: Yeah, it says the American bison is considered the most American of land mammals. And the bald eagle is most unique to North American continent.
1: It's bald.
2: Then the red wolf, American alligator, black-footed ferret.
0: Oh, the alligator's pretty... Well, but they got...
1: Oh, yeah. Yeah. They don't have gators. They have crocodiles.
0: Right. Are there gators in South America? Are those crocodiles, too?
1: I think those are crocs. Good radio.
0: We need more bison everywhere. I want some bison in here. That's American.
2: Well, friends from a certain clothing company have a full stuffed one they wanted to send you.
0: Oh, yeah.
2: Yeah.
0: A full stuffed bison. I don't think we have a big enough studio for
2: that. I know. Buffalo Jacks.
0: I agree, Patrick. That's great radio, and that's going to do it for us today here on Wilcane Country. We appreciate you following us at Spotify or on Apple. And we

0: Dangerous heat sweeping the nation. Lindsey Graham's death, the longtime senator from South Carolina, still the talk of the land. I'm Kate Delaney. First at the top, we swing into the rundown here on America Tonight. And we start with the president's move in Iran. Big. Once again, the Strait of Hormuz is closed for business. In other words, blocked. That's what the president felt was necessary because there have been a couple of days of trading back lots of firepower, I guess is the best way to say it. So the U.S. is reinstating that blockade and the charge fees in the Strait of Hormuz. What's happened is, this happened on Monday, early on Monday, that the fee would be 20% on all cargo shipped through the strait. And the president said, we are reinstating the Iranian blockade, so named because it's only stopping Iran ships or customers from being able to move through the strait and getting paid for protecting whoever's moving through the strait. So here we go, as the world turns in the Middle East, specifically in Iran. Trump said the fee would cover any and all costs necessary to do the job of providing safety and security in a really volatile situation. And of course, as I said, we're starting to see a lot of different things that are happening. There was the U.S. having to attack, he said, Iran on Sunday night, which he claimed was retribution for Iran reneging on its commitments under the Memorandum of Understanding signed just last month, when it seemed like it might go through like smooth sailing. It was anything but that. Let's put it that way. Again, the president claiming there was an 11-hour meeting with Iranian representatives on Sunday and that Iran had agreed to everything before later proposing changes. The president didn't specify what changes Iran had proposed. Iranian representatives held talks in Oman on Saturday without U.S. diplomats present. So, of course, oil is creeping up by the barrel, trading at 72 and change, so up about 2%. And, of course, that's moving as we move closer to another day. But traffic through the Strait of Hormuz has slowed in the last couple of days. There's no question about that. The big news was Lindsey Graham's death over the weekend. Really shocking, as he was going about what he normally would do typically for Lindsey Graham, involved in so much, having represented South Carolina for two decades. But at the age of 71, Graham died, and it was announced that it was a heart problem that suddenly took him. And it's something that people have been talking about, and we're going to have somebody on later this week to talk about it. But the president, of course, reacting to his death and what that means. And here's what the president had to say.
1: So what makes it even stranger is that I got a call last night sometime at, you know, the early evening, maybe in the sevens, and he called and he said, we're all set for the Save America Act. He was pushing the Save America Act like crazy. He got back, said he just landed from Ukraine. I said, that's a long trip to make. He said, he sounded a little tired, but perfect, but a little bit tired. I had a right to be. And he was a worker. He was really a worker. But he sounded great, actually. But he actually said he was tired. But he wanted to pass the Save America Act. And I said, we're going to get it done, Lindsey. We're going to get it done. I'll see you, like, soon. We thought maybe we might even meet today. And then that was it. And that was, you know, very around the time. It couldn't have been much longer. It could have been his last call. I don't know exactly. But I got a message about 1 o'clock in the morning from one of the people at his office that he had passed away. I said, you got it. I just can't believe it. He was like a member of the family to me. It's very tough, actually.
0: We move from the president to the fact that he did work well with some Democrats on bipartisan legislation throughout his career. Senator Dick Durbin, Democrat from Illinois, was as stunned as anybody by what happened with Lindsey Graham and talked about just having been with Graham in the Middle East. And here's, again, what he had to say.
2: Well, it was a shock because just days ago I was in Turkey with Lindsey. We were having dinner at the ambassador's residence. There probably were 50 or 60 people there. Lindsay was working the room like a freshman candidate for Congress on his theory of how to end the war in Ukraine. This man, it was as bright as they came, and was fair-minded in many respects when I asked for his help. And I counted him as a friend and ally. But to watch him work that room with every elected official was typical Lindsey Graham. He was always at the center of the most important debates of our time.
0: All right, so I said this in our previous show. There's going to be more conversation about this. I mean, listen, because Graham was up for re-election this year, his death will kick off a sprint primary election to replace him on the November ballot. And so Senate Majority Leader John Thune is saying that we're moving, there's going to be a move forward for this interim time period. But it's just really, really, again, shocking the fact that at 71 and seemingly in good health, you know, he passes away. And again, this is a heart situation that was sudden and very, very, very unexpected. Okay, we move from that to Mitch McConnell, worth mentioning because some people feel like he's been a ghost because he hasn't been on the Hill. He hasn't been taking part in any of the discussions that have happened. And there's been a few big things, obviously. But the Republican senator from Kentucky on Sunday announced after weeks of speculation he had a fall last month that landed him in the hospital. And he said, my doctors have confirmed that I didn't break any bones or suffer any concussions of any sort. I didn't have a heart attack or a stroke. I don't have any tumors or hemorrhages. And he went on and on kind of in that direction, saying he had a mild case of pneumonia and that he's been moved from a hospital to a rehab center to regain his strength. And the former Senate Majority Leader said he won't be able to return to the Senate floor to vote quite yet, but he's been working closely with legislative staff in the meantime. And, of course, the statement comes after weeks of questions over his health, as aides for the 84-year-old were very protective about releasing information on his condition, and that lack of information sparked so much speculation and rumors online that his health had significantly dropped. I mean, he's a guy who, as a child, survived polio, and he faced a series of health issues in the last couple of years, as you know, especially multiple falls. And then in 2023, he froze mid-sentence during a news conference. And then that's when Pandora's box, I think, really opened up for so much speculation about Mitch McConnell. All right, I mentioned the heat. And once again, you know, you can say what you want about summer, and of course it's going to be hot in the summer, but we're talking about dangerous heat. You pull up the weather maps wherever you are and pay attention to what's happening and pay attention to hydrating. 100 million Americans will be under these heat domes throughout the week. Multiple cities in the West, from Utah to Montana, you're getting your hottest temperatures. Salt Lake City was 109 degrees the other day, breaking a previous high of 107. We have some great listeners there. Billings, Montana, on Sunday had a high temp of 111 degrees, also breaking records. But, you know, Bismarck, 105, Idaho Falls, 96, Green Bay, 96, Minneapolis, 95. So be careful, my friends, when you're out and about. All right, stay with us.
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10: Now let's talk about the mail. 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
0: Thanks to everybody who sent emails on all kinds of things. 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Just click on contact, just like Brian did. He's listening to us, KXYL, Brownville, Texas, 102.3 FM, one of my favorites in a long, long time. Affiliate really makes me miss Texas. He says, Kate, wow, my family just was at Yellowstone for the first time. It was on my bucket list. I could not wait to go. We had such a great time. We were very careful about seeing the bison, which was absolutely amazing, but not getting too close. And then the story comes out the other day about the grandfather who's recovering from, I guess now, surgery after a bison attacked him, and he went flying in the air. He's lucky to even have survived that. He had a broken femur, I guess. And you probably know more details than me, but I would tell anyone, still go to Yellowstone. Just be cautious about what you're trying to get selfies with and how close you're getting to things like the bison, because they are beautiful creatures, but they are huge. Yeah, you know, the deets on that, and you were right about that. He was a grandfather who got gored, and he did break his femur. A bison charged and tossed him. And that happened, gosh, just a couple days ago. It happened last Friday at the Bridge Bay Campground. That's where it was. He was visiting the park with his 13-year-old grandson. They decided to take a walk after dinner. See how innocuous that is? Along the way, they encountered a large bison that appeared to be rolling around in the dust and wasn't really bothering anyone, I guess. And they were about 100 yards away. They said he wasn't aggressive. He wasn't having problems. They took some pictures and they walked on. And so they snapped a photo and then they continued their walk. But and then they were videoing, I guess, as they were moving. And at the same time, a truck drove by and the driver smashed his horn. He kept hitting his horn because he was trying to get the bison to move. And so there's no audio of that, apparently, on the video that they have. But that was one of the things that was happening. And so the theory is he got agitated and began running toward the grandson and the grandfather. Wow. What are you going to do? He tells his grandson to run in one direction. He went another to try to draw him away. And then that's what happened. He ended up catching up with the grandfather and pushing him with the top of his head, sending him into the air flying before he hit the ground. And when he was on the ground, he was immobile. So he's lucky to be alive. He had the surgery. He's going to be okay. But wow, that is so scary. I mean, when he hit the ground, they were afraid he was going to be gored to death on the ground. People were nearby. And so somebody who was, it was somebody who else who was videotaping them too, by the way. So they took the pictures, but somebody else was videotaping and they stopped videotaping and they went to help him. Wow. Yeah, I mean, you're in their territory, and he was careful about that, but apparently, you know, somebody else

when you look at oil prices and what happens at the pumps. I mean, it's just part of the ripple effect of this. You've talked about that before. You know what? I was so optimistic before with the memorandum of understanding. And there was at one point, remember, it was last week, I think, when the president said that they were kooks. I mean, it is kooky because I think what happens, I don't think this is what they're saying. And I believe it. You go in, they're negotiating, agreeing to these different points, and then they don't stick to them. And then they come out and they say something different. And then we're back to the same thing. So strikes have expanded beyond the coastal areas. And you've got now the president on Monday saying the blockade is reinstated at the strait, and that the U.S. is the guardian and charging ships for passage. And so now is the diplomacy breaking down? Apparently the Iran is undermining talks, according to the U.S., and it's so fragile. You have oil prices that are climbing. So, yeah, it's not looking good, my friends. Not at all. All right, let's move on to another one, WGSO 990 AM, New Orleans. Another longtime affiliate. Oh, I could spend some time in New Orleans right now. It sounds so good to me. Kate, you know, we're used to the heat here in Louisiana, much like you in Florida and your days in Texas. But I think some of these people that are getting smashed in the Midwest, and even some of those Western temperatures, it's crazy. I've been following the Weather Channel and even local reports and paying attention to what's happening in so many extreme heat areas. And these domes are just trapping people. I would just warn everyone, be careful. I think in New Orleans, we're used to the high humidity and the craziness of what we can get slammed with. Not that we like it, even where we are, but boy, oh boy, has it built up in some places where they don't expect that. Yeah, you know, that's why they have the cooling centers and the whole idea of hydration. It's not just a thought. It's something you need to do. It's easy. Listen, I always beat myself up for not drinking enough water. And trust me, I've been places where I didn't realize I was going to be out more. And then, you know, you get that feeling like, oh, I feel a little lightheaded. So in Salt Lake City, my friends there, be careful because it's scorching there. Same thing in Fargo. Same thing in Milwaukee. Same thing in one of my old hometowns. I used to live in Kearney, Nebraska. It was my first jobs out of college. Funny enough, I filled in on the weather there. I did news and some sports, but I filled in on the weather. And the weather there is not good. You know, we're talking about the high 90s where it feels like it's 100 plus. So the heat index is the thing that's killing everybody, like in Duluth, Minnesota, near 100. Detroit, Michigan, 107 on the heat indexes. And they're saying Tuesday and Wednesday are going to be the same thing. And in the east, terrible in New York and Boston and Washington. I mean, I could go through all the temps, but you get it. All right, let's move on to another one. This one is from Joe, who's listening to us, KBOI, 10:30 a.m., Tucson, Arizona. Kate, wow, Lindsey Graham, I heard your show last night, caught a little bit of it, and just 71. I didn't know he was only 71, and the fact that when they say brief and sudden illness, and then it turns out he had an aortic dissection, which is life-threatening. It's a tear in the layer of the aorta. I had a friend that had something similar, and the body's main artery that gets blood from the heart and delivers to the body, forget about it. I mean, you're done for. So when that happened, that was it. So who knows? I mean, it's life-threatening. There's no question. You'd have to have emergency surgery so quickly. That's almost impossible to catch, and I'm certain that's probably what the deal was. Yeah, I have a cousin who's a nurse, Jen, and she was explaining all that to me, in fact, today. And it is, you'd have to have a rapid diagnosis. I'd have to be right there, like in the emergency room, and they have to wheel me immediately in to really, in most cases, survive that because of that tear. So blood is just flowing all over, poor blood flow to the organs. You know, how are you going to survive?

0: then. And it quickly becomes deadly if the blood flowing in the layers, as she explained to me, of the aorta ruptures through the outer layer of the aorta. So it includes severe chest or back pains, and it resembles a heart attack, but that's it. You just can't do anything about that. You can't bounce out of that quickly, right? All right, let's see if we can squeeze in one more. This one is from Jane listening to us, 1490 AM. That would be WGCH in Greenwich, Connecticut. And she says, boy, Kate Delaney, I have really been enjoying your man caves and all the conversations about the World Cup. And I, like you, have been pulled into watching more and more of the World Cup. I look forward to France and Spain, which is coming up on Tuesday. In fact, I reworked my day so I can go to work extremely early so I can get off in time to see most of the game. Yeah, it kicks at like 4 o'clock Eastern, I think. So it's not at night. And, you know, you look at Kylian Mbappe. I picked France to win the whole thing. Goals, wow, crazy. All right, stay with us. I'll meet you on the flip.
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5: News. I'm Ted Lindner. The driver killed by ICE officers in Maine in a Maine shooting on Monday was apparently not the target of the warrant the officers were executing. Independent Senator Angus King demanding answers.
6: Apparently there are no cameras involved. Body cameras were not on the agents.
5: King says he spoke with Homeland Security Secretary Mark Wayne Mullen, who claimed the driver tried to ram ICE agents who were pursuing him. And the Pentagon launching fresh strikes against Iran Monday as President Trump also announced the U.S. is reinstating its blockade of Iranian ports in the Strait of Hormuz.
7: We're taking out all of their capability for anything having to do with the Strait, with the Hormuz Strait. And I think in the end, we will end up discontrolling the whole thing.
5: Iran's foreign minister says his country has always been the guardian of the strait. 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

0: I am so thrilled to have Norman Miller on this show. His experiences are nothing short of, in my mind, surprising, mind-blowing, and inspiring. And that's just a few adjectives I would use. What he's done with his life, what's happened in his life, and he's chronicled so much of it, really, in a way, in his book, Inside the Cold War. So we're thrilled to have him on the show. Norman, thanks for joining us.
1: Thank you for inviting me.
0: So let's talk about your sports background first. Tell the listeners about your involvement with sports.
1: Well, I was involved in many different sports, but the main one was in the Olympic bobsled program. I was in the Olympic trials 1980, 1984, and was injured quite badly. And then I became the U.S. Olympic bobsled coach for the 1988 Olympics.
0: And you kind of glossed over, it's interesting, when you say, oh, yeah, you know, hey, I got injured, but to even get to that point where you're a part of the bobsled team, how, growing up, was this something you knew you were going to do or you were interested in?
1: Never. I was an extremely good handball player, which to play handball competitively, you have to be able to make very, very fast starts. And that's why I was recruited to race bobsleds, because that also requires very fast starts.
0: It does require fast starts. What was the hardest thing about bobsledding to you before you became coach? When you actually make the team, when you're actually there at the trials and all of that, what's the toughest part? What's something people don't know?
1: Well, the toughest part is the abuse that your body takes. You actually sit on a pad between two steel bars that go by, and your hips are right in between the two bars. There's probably 1 inch on each side. And when the bobsled, going at just under 100 miles an hour, hits a wall hard, that goes right into you. 1 year, my right leg was completely black and blue from my hip to my toes.
0: Wow. But yet you kept going, right? What was it that made
1: Yes.
0: you keep going? You're just not a quitter.
1: That's right. My goal was to make the Olympics, and I didn't make it as an athlete, but I made it as a coach.
0: What did your family think of you? You know, I always wonder this. When you tell your family, you know, they see your training and everything, when you tell your family what you want to do, what's their reaction to that? What was your family's reaction to, hey, Norm's going out for bobsledding?
1: I think at first my wife was very much supportive of it, but as the injuries began to mount up, she had different thoughts. I must say that bobsledding in the United States at that time was only done in Lake Placid, New York, and I grew up about 40 miles from there.
0: Right, so from that perspective, it was part of the culture in a way versus the rest of the United States, because now you see people that are bobsledders that come from all parts of the country, even warm weather places.
1: Yes, in fact, when I was coaching, I coached Herschel Walker from the Dallas Cowboys and Willie Gault from the Chicago Bears, who were trying to make the team, and they were extremely fast.
0: What was Herschel Walker like? Was he just determined?
1: Yes, and he was a very interesting guy. We had dinner many times, and you would expect him to be a rough, tough football player, but he wasn't. He was very much a gentleman, and both he and Willie Gault were extremely curious about how to improve. Improving was their main thing. And I remember Willie Gault asking me many times, he would come back from going downhill and he would come back and say, Coach, how did I do? And I would say, really good, Willie. I want you to watch this team right here. Now watch this guy, how he runs and gets in the sled. And he would say, that's exactly how I did it. And I said, yes, I know. Now I want to wait and have you watch somebody else. And I would pick somebody else that was really good at it and say, that's exactly how you should be doing it. And he would go down and come back. How did I do, coach? I said, perfect. Then we would work on something else. They were always, always impressed with how they could improve themselves.
0: Yeah, and so Willie had that same drive as Herschel.
1: Yes, both of them were the same. That's why they were pro football players.
0: Yeah, and it's funny because you say the speed, and speed matters, right? Because when you're pushing the sled, it's those seconds that we all see when we watch the Olympics.
1: Yes, and in Lake Placid, that's the fastest track in the world, or it was at that time. And we would reach speeds of 98 miles an hour in what they called the zigzag turn. And the Navy tested us for the G-forces to train pilots because our G-forces reached 97 Gs.
0: 97 Gs, Norman. What does that feel like?
1: Just for a second. Well, that's why so many people had accidents. It was a zigzag turn. And the blood couldn't go back and forth fast enough. So when you went into the turn, you made your first left turn, and immediately before you went into it, made your right turn. And hopefully your timing was okay.
0: Was there, when you look at the teams, especially then when you're talking about the 80s, what was the team you feared the most or knew that was going to be the most competitive and the hardest to really kind of beat? What was the goal?
1: I would say it was the Swiss team.
0: Because they just had all that talent, right, on the team.
1: Yes, and they had an extremely good bobsled program.
0: They did. I'm thinking back in my mind, and and they still do. They still do have some great bobsledders, and that makes sense if you think of, like you said at the time, Lake Placid had such a great track, but you think about what they have and the access they have year-round, almost year-round.
1: Yes.
0: Yeah, it makes a big, big difference. So here's the
1: part. It sure does.
0: Here's a part that is so interesting about your life. And by the way, your book is a novel. It's written in novel form, but it's so much of what happened to you. And you become the coach. Let's start there. You become the coach and making that transition to coach. And you just talked about dealing with Herschel Walker and Willie Gault and what they were like and having dinner and whatnot. But when you knew you were taking over as coach, your mindset is different than trying to make the team as an athlete. How did you know you could be successful at that?
1: I didn't. but that was a goal that I was working on. And I think perhaps because of my age, I was much older than the other athletes, that they automatically would look up to me for advice. And they're great athletes. They're only interested in one thing, and that is to succeed. And that was our goal, was to help them succeed.
0: Yeah, because really, especially with bobsledding, it wasn't like there's a ton of money in it. That you get out of bobsledding, it's not like figure skating, and you don't necessarily get the cover of the Wheaties, and all of a sudden endorsement dollars come flying through the windows for you, and you got to really sacrifice.
1: Right. Well, when you get out of bobsledding, the bills come in.
0: And then you say to your wife, can we cut back somewhere, honey? Ramen noodles sound really, really good right now.
1: Yes, it does.
0: So, and it's interesting, too. You all of a sudden get recruited to be a spy. How in the world does that take place?
1: Well, we had global warming in 1987, and the ice we were not able to make ice in Lake Placid, so we had to rent a track in Winterberg, West Germany. We had East Germany and West Germany back then. And on the very first day, there was no practice. It was a Monday, and I was on the track walking around checking the ice, and this man came up to me and said that he was asked if he could speak to me, and I said sure. He said he was a British radio journalist, but he was Canadian, and asked if he could interview me. So he gave me a short interview, and then a couple of days later, he came back. He made another interview. And then finally, on the third day, he came back, and he never, ever identified himself as being a member of the CIA. But on the third day, he asked if I would be willing to go with him into East Germany. He was going to interview an East German coach, and he said it would be easier if I could get over the border with an American coach. It would look more authentic. Well, it turned out he was actually with the CIA, and he was wanting to interview, and he never did it with me. They always walked off someplace. But the coach he was interviewing was a Soviet coach who had defected to East Germany and had secrets that the Russians wanted to get, and we got those secrets.
0: Wow, so once again, so unique, this story that we're hearing here from Norman Miller. I mean, you know, when you think of spy, what do you think of? I told him that when I first met him. It's certainly not how his story unfolded, but this is exactly the kind of stuff that movies are made about. You know, you think about some of the movies that you've seen, even a little Jason Bourne-ish, maybe? I don't know. Maybe I'm pushing that a little bit too far. Anyway, his story is very intriguing. And so the second part of Now What Happens, and ultimately, where does he go from where he left off, and where is he taking us? That's coming up on The Flip Side.
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0: So when is it when you realize, wow, I'm in the middle of this operation? I mean, I'm in the middle of something that, how did I end up here? Did you just know that as he wasn't getting around to the interviewing and you were there with him? What was that like?
1: Well, it was interesting. He really only needed me to get across the border. And because we went across the border so often, once a week for 5 weeks, the East Germans became very suspicious. And on the last trip, they actually began chasing us up through the mountains. And he finally lost them. And but that was enough for me to decide that I needed to take my Mondays off and just start working with the athletes.
0: So you got to go back. You do that because you leave us hanging there. So for 5 weeks, you're crossing over. What were the nerves like? I mean, did you feel nervous at all in doing that?
1: Not really, because I'm also a military person, and everything that you do is not pre-planned. Everything is a reaction. And I was trained for that, and it was kind of nerve-wracking at some times, like the high-speed chase up through the mountains. I was looking, and we were hitting 80 and 90 miles an hour going uphill. But overall, it was kind of exciting.
0: So in the high-speed chase, take us back to that moment. He realizes, oh, no, they're suspicious, and then he just floors it?
1: Yeah. And when he got to a point where he was far enough out of sight, he quickly swerved onto a side road into a driveway, shut the lights off, and we saw their car go past us up the hill. So then we pulled out, and we were actually following them at a much slower speed. But it's nerve-wracking after, not while you're doing it.
0: Did you feel like you're doing a service to your country, though, because you're kind of the decoy? You were the decoy in getting him across.
1: That's the main reason you do it. And we didn't know exactly, or I didn't know exactly, what the real story was. But it turned out that the Soviet coach, who was actually from Riga, Latvia, had developed a way to add an alloy composite to the steel for runners, which would make runners slightly less resistant to water and ice. And at the same time, or sometime later, the Navy somehow found out about it, or the CIA found out about it and informed the Navy, and they were interested in getting the formula back from the Soviets, and that's kind of what led to everything.
0: Yeah, and you know, it's interesting, and you've got a sequel to your book, Inside the Cold War, and in the sequel, you talk about that, you know, there's disinformation, you talk about rendezvous with the Russians, you talk about cash transactions because you can't trace them. So for you, I'm sure you were privy to some information, but not all of it. How did you figure out or learn more about what was happening, like what you just told us?
1: Well, it took a long time. I was actually part of a cultural exchange later in the Soviet Union in Riga, Latvia. And at the time, the Latvians had filed legal papers in the international court to have Latvia separated from the Soviet Union. And my thoughts were, if we could get over there in a cultural exchange, the Latvians would want to give us all their secrets, because if they separated from the Soviet Union would not provide them any fundings. The entire Soviet bobsled program was done in Riga, Latvia. And so when we got to Riga, Latvia, we had been there 6.5 weeks, and all of a sudden everything exploded. And we had set up a press conference. The Minister of Sports for the Soviet Union and I had reached an agreement where I had invited the Soviet team to come to Lake Placid to celebrate the 10th anniversary of the 1980 Olympics. And we had a press conference to announce that. And during the press conference, the reporters would ask typical questions of an Olympic coach. Then all of a sudden, this man in the front row stood up. All the lights came on, microphones came out. And I'm watching this and I'm thinking, who is this person? And it turned out he was equivalent at the time of Tom Brokaw. And they had flown him from Moscow into this little press conference, which we didn't know, but it was very odd. And he stood up and he said, Mr. Miller, since 1940, when Russia occupied Latvia, the Latvian socialist state has never conducted business on their own without first seeking permission from Moscow. My question to you is this. Did it bother you as an American to avoid Moscow and deal directly with the Latvian socialist state? I was dumbfounded. I'm standing up as slow as I could while my mind is racing. I said to him, no, and I will explain why. And in my government, anytime I deal with a foreign government, I must inform my government, which I did. I'm not familiar with how to deal with your government, and I left that to the Soviet bobsled organization. He thanked me. I sat down. He repeated the question to Delmot Zegnais, who was the Soviet Minister of Sports. And he was half Latvian and half Russian, by the way. And he said, I did not invite the Americans. The Latvian Socialist State debated for 3 months on how to handle the invitation. They decided that the time had come for Latvians to handle their own affairs and not Moscow. And that's the last question you'll be asking that subject. And that was the end of the press conference. And during the night, the KGB came to my suite and wanted me to go with them to make statements. And this was 2 a.m. I refused to go, and we had a rather violent series of discussions. Finally, I told him I would go at 9 a.m. And then at about 5 a.m, I snuck out the side door of the fire escape and called our contact there. And they said, pack your bags, leave them in the hotel, sneak out the door with your keys. And a van picked us up and took our keys. Somebody took our keys and took us to an abandoned farmhouse. I'm not sure where it was. I think it was in Estonia, but I didn't know. And in the meantime, eventually our luggage caught up with us, and they took us to the Communist Party Hotel in Tallinn, Estonia, and hid us for 4 nights in the Communist Party. But the sad part is, the very next day that we were smuggled out, the Minister of Sports and 2 other people were arrested and within a week executed for crimes against the Soviet government.
0: Wow. And just think, standing up asking you that question and then you seeing him, and to have that happen afterwards, that had to send a chill down your spine.
1: Well, the important thing is, it happens so quick, everything is a reaction, and you don't really understand exactly what's going on. But what was absolutely historical, that was exactly when the Latvians stopped doing business as part of the Soviet Union. And the following spring, I believe, they actually separated legally as a state. But it was exciting to be part of history, although I didn't really understand it for several months after.
0: Yeah, being in that house for those 4 days, being hidden, that, again, your military training, which we'll talk about, really came in handy. And you use the word, and you're right, it's about how you react. I mean, period, in life, that served you well. But you're there and you really don't know what the outcome's going to be like. Were you having conversations with the other guy?
1: Well, you really don't, because we were constantly with the people who were supposedly protecting us. They spoke either Latvian or Russian, and we didn't have a translator. But it's the type of thing that you're not even thinking of the future. You're thinking of minute by minute, what's going to happen? What am I going to do? If something happens, this is my escape. It's a strange way to think, but that's the way you think in the military. You don't think about what happened or what's going to happen. It's right now.
2: I'm Kate Delaney. Thanks so much, as always, for listening to us. We'll catch you again next time on The Flip.
3: We are the NFHS. That stands for the National Federation of State High School Associations. 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
5: More strikes on Iran. I'm Ted Lindner, Fox News. The U.S. military conducting a new round of strikes on Iran Monday.
6: They're wired differently, and we're not going to put up with it. We are just going forward. We're attacking them tonight. We're taking out all of their capability for anything having to do with the strait, with the Hormuz Strait. And I think in the end, we will end up discontrolling the whole thing.
5: News of the new strikes coming hours after the president said the U.S. was reinstating a blockade on Iran in the Strait of Hormuz.
7: The U.S. military has announced that blockade will now go into effect. And recall last week when the Trump administration revoked Iran's license to sell oil, many were wondering how would that be enforced. There's only one way, and that's with a return of the naval blockade, and that's what President Trump has ordered in addition to the airstrikes over the past week.
5: Fox's Lucas Tomlinson. President Trump hosting a Middle Eastern ally on Tuesday amid a widening conflict with Iran. Fox's Jared Halpern with more on that.
8: Iraq's Prime Minister Ali al-Zayed is making his first trip here since being sworn in May. Today's meeting with President Trump also comes ahead of the September 30th date ending the U.S.-led coalition's forces mission in Iraq. Writing an op-ed in the Washington Post this week, Iraq's leader says that date also marks a new phase of ambitious partnership with the U.S., adding this trip to Washington is intended to deepen economic opportunities for his country, especially in the oil and energy sectors. He also says Iraq can be a partner for regional security and stability, writing conflict and wars only widen the circle of those who suffer. At the White House, Jared Halpern, Fox News.
5: 12 states suing to block Paramount's takeover of Warner Brothers, discovering they're arguing in the lawsuit filed Monday that the $81 billion merger would extinguish competition in Hollywood and lead to fewer choices for consumers across the U.S. America's listening to Fox News.
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5: South Carolina Senator Lindsey Graham's sister, Darlene Graham Nardone, has been appointed by Governor Henry McMaster to serve as interim senator, finishing out her late brother's term. Nardone calling it a profound privilege to step into the role and continue her brother's service to the people of South Carolina.
13: I want to thank the governor for selecting me to serve the remainder of Lindsey's term. It is such an honor. Lindsey has always been there for me, and now I will be there for him.
5: Congress honoring longtime South Carolina Senator Lindsey Graham, who died on Saturday night after what his office called a brief and sudden illness. Senate Majority Leader John Thune remembering his colleague on the Senate floor.
14: There was no bigger believer in America's role in the world. He was confident that the United States could be a force for good, and he gave everything he had to ensuring that we would be.
5: Senator Lindsey Graham was 71 years old. And the Trump administration vowing to dismantle what it calls the International Criminal Court's threat to American sovereignty. Fox's Kristen Goodwin with more details on this.
16: Secretary of State Marco Rubio says the International Criminal Court is waging a war against the U.S.
17: Not with bullets or missiles, but with statutes, compacts, and the force of so-called international law.
16: Announcing a campaign to disable the ICC's ability to operate, which includes travel bans and increased sanctions.
17: This administration will not sit by as the ICC and its allies seek to threaten our people. If they believe they can deprive us of our sovereignty, we will teach them the full meaning of American resolve.
16: The Trump administration has pushed back against the ICC trying to investigate the conduct of U.S. soldiers in Afghanistan and Israel's actions against Palestinians. Kristen Goodwin, Fox News.
5: U.S. stocks closing lower on Monday, driven by a sharp sell-off in semiconductor and AI-related shares, coupled with a nearly 10% surge in oil prices. I'm Ted Lindner. This is Fox News.
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0: reinstates a blockade of Iranian ships. Plus, we got a big soccer match coming up on Tuesday, getting closer to the finals in New York for the World Cup to wrap the whole thing up. I'm Kate Delaney. First at the top, we always roll into the rundown here on America Tonight. Really, the biggest story is Lindsey Graham's death, the shocker, and then also the fact that we're seeing the same thing with Iran, the tit for tat as far as the latest rounds of strikes. But the new piece is that the president said he's reinstating a blockade in the strait, with the U.S. actually acting as the guardian and charging any other ships for passage through it. The strikes expanded beyond the coastal areas. That was the big story. And you've got a risk of regional conflicts, too, that are overflowing. It was a really volatile weekend, and diplomatic conversations that looked like they were really going on the right track from all that we had heard, what I call the fly on the wall, broke down, saying one of the things the U.S. is saying is that, look, Iran is undermining the talks with Oman on ensuring the safe passage through the strait. So the escalation is threatening, once again, the very thin agreement the memorandum of understanding really is. So oil prices have climbed. They're up to over 72 and change, with Brent crude and U.S. crude prices, and fewer ships are going to risk navigating that crucial waterway. So what is the new news here? The new news is just that the blockade is back up again, and ships are going to be charged to try to go through, and it's pretty challenging. I mean, listen, what the president is saying, by the way, for the potential tolls is it's going to be 20% to the value of a ship's cargo. That's what it would amount to. So, wow. I mean, there's really no great playbook on how to impose a blockade, let's face it, on something this large scale. If you think about it, I just had this talk with somebody. In fact, they were on the show. So these are pretty significant, that things are developing so quickly. This is, I think, later this week, I may just come to an even bigger boiling point, unfortunately. Really, really just awful. Lindsey Graham's death has prompted massive reaction. And what I call the Sunday swirl was a lot of reaction to that, both from Democrats and from Republicans, none bigger than President Trump, who said that he, you know, was just having conversations with him, and in fact thought he might have gotten together with him on Sunday.
1: So what makes it even stranger is that I got a call last night sometime at, you know, the early evening, maybe in the sevens, and he called and he said, we're all set for the Save America Act. He was pushing the Save America Act like crazy. He got back, said he just landed from Ukraine. I said, that's a long trip to make. He said, he sounded a little tired, but perfect, but a little bit tired. I had a right to be. And he was really a worker, but he sounded great, actually. But he actually said he was tired, but he wanted to pass the Save America Act. And I said, well, we're going to get it done, Lindsey. We're going to get it done. I'll see you like soon. We thought maybe we might even meet today. And then that was it. And that was, you know, very around the time. It couldn't have been much longer. It could have been his last call. I don't know exactly. But I got a message about 1 o'clock in the morning from one of the people at his office that he had passed away. I said, you got it. I just can't believe it. He was like a member of the family to me. It's very tough, actually.
0: We move from the president's reaction to Dick Durbin, the longtime senator from Illinois. He just was with Lindsey Graham and had worked on several things with Graham over the two decades that he was representing South Carolina. And here was his take.
2: Well, it was a shock because just days ago I was in Turkey with Lindsey. We were having dinner at the ambassador's residence. There probably were 50 or 60 people there. Lindsey was working the room like a freshman candidate for Congress on his theory of how to end the war in Ukraine. This man, it was as bright as they came, and was fair-minded in many respects when I asked for his help. And I counted him as a friend and ally. But to watch him work that room with every elected official was typical Lindsey Graham. He was always at the center of the most important debates of our time.
0: Yeah, and you know, there's more and more of that that's happening. So the president said that he recommends to the South Carolina governor that Lindsey Graham's sister, Darlene Graham Nordone, be appointed to serve in his seat after he suddenly died over the weekend. And, you know, they were really super close. And under state law, the governor can appoint a temporary replacement to fill Graham's vacant seat. Because Graham was up for re-election this year, his death kicks off a sprint primary election to replace him on November ballot. And so we'll see what direction, you know, that we'll see what direction that takes. But again, really sad news. It's still soaking in all of that and just thinking about it. You know, and it's interesting with his death, which it was, his death was just so sudden. And of course, what his death was what one would call, this was what it was, symptoms of an aortic dissection, which the problem is dire because the blood flows into dissected areas of the aorta and it ruptures. If it ruptures through the outer layer, that's it, you're gone. And it's really hard to treat that. You'd have to be treated almost immediately. So symptoms can be abdominal pain, fainting, shortness of breath, leg pain, weakness, difficulty walking, stroke-like symptoms, loss of vision. It's very scary when you read about what happened to Lindsey Graham. And that's why a sudden illness, because that's exactly what, you know, that's exactly what happened to Graham. Okay, there was another conversation over the weekend about somebody who really entered our lives through so many films, including Jurassic Park, and that is Sam Neill. And Sam Neill, and I do think of him with Jurassic Park. He was so good in that role, but that certainly was not his only, that certainly was not his only part. He was a longtime actor that was beloved and was a favorite for a lot of directors, wanted to hire him. He's from New Zealand. He was born in Northern Ireland. He died in Sydney suddenly. And he's great in Peaky Blinders, by the way. He was 78 years old. And there were people, you know, it's the same thing. There were people telling the story of having just been with him. So it was sudden and unexpected, and the loss being felt by a lot of people. And I will always remember him as Dr. Alan Grant in the first Jurassic Park. I had read the book. It was way back in 1993. Oh, and he was so, so good. So it was sudden and unexpected. And he was cancer-free, they say. And the hospital, they got him to the hospital as soon as they could, but there wasn't much they could do for him either. Yeah, it's just another reminder, life is fleeting and so, so precious, isn't it? All right, the other thing that I want to mention here right from the get-go is the dangerous heat that many people are facing. You know, I'm not here to lecture you, but if you're in the West, you know, Utah to Montana, you're getting your hottest temperatures you've seen. Sunday was terrible. Be careful, my friends. I'll meet you on the flip.
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5: Really thrilled this time around to go across the pond to England and talk to Doug Hemingway. He's written a book called Memoirs of a Reluctant Copper. Again, Memoirs of a Reluctant Copper. So think about that and think about the journey of a police officer. And boy, I have police officers in my family. We've talked about it a lot on the show. And this memoir is really deep in some places and very, very funny in others. So Doug, thank you for coming on.
12: Pleasure.
5: What drove you to become a copper, a police officer? What did you think you were going to do that?
12: No, it was never really in the stars. None of my family were police officers or anything like that. But I left England when I was very young, sort of 8 years old, and I came back when I was 22 with pretty much nothing. Me and the person who became and remained my wife came here in 1983. And we just went from job to job, just looking for things. And at one point in time, I thought, I'm going to need to do something because I can't just carry on drifting like this. So, you know, I've always had a respect for the law. So I thought, well, let's just give that a bash, really. And it was no more than that.
5: And so you did it for the career, and obviously there's highs and lows in that kind of profession. There's no question. But did you find it rewarding overall?
12: Overall, yes. I mean, I found certainly in the latter year, in the latter half of it, I found that when I left work, I needed to get away completely and forget about it and do things that were completely opposite to what I was doing, you know, well, not opposite, yeah, you know, because that would be mean breaking the law. I wouldn't say that, but just nothing to do with police work. So it was rewarding, but it was rewarding because I compartmentalized it and made sure that when I was at work, they had my 100% attention, but when I was away from work, I was away.
5: And a lot of times, as an officer, you'll be assigned to one squad or you'll work specifically with a certain kind of crime. And you worked with you worked in a tough one, sexual offenders and rape, and that had to take its toll. So it's good that you were able to escape. What do you think some of the misconceptions are about that? Because that's tough.
12: It's I don't suppose it's easy because as I explain to people, when you have a murder, you have a man that's walking around alive one moment and then dead in just the next moment with stab wounds in his heart. That's murder. You can see it, it's obvious. When you have a victim of rape, there's a woman, then after the rape there's still a woman, and it's all kind of the same, so you have to come at it from a completely different angle. We have to dig deep, and unfortunately, by digging deep, you have to ask some very, very personal questions all the time. And those questions are sometimes difficult to answer. So there's all sorts, people walk away with all sorts of different ideas. I mean, misconceptions, there must be thousands out there. I don't know what they are.
5: Yeah.
12: Difficult to know.
5: And you certainly have seen things change, too. And you talk about things in these things that we're talking about in your book, Memoirs of a Reluctant Copper. And I like that you use the word reluctant copper because you didn't think you were going to go in this direction. But you've seen the use of technology, how things have changed. Has it gotten easier from the time you became a police officer to now?
12: Just got different. Didn't get easier. I mean, it was easy to extrapolate statistics and things like that, but that hasn't done us any favours at all, because those statistics are just abused all the time. But

0: in England?
1: Sorry, brushes with what?
0: Brushes with fame. Like sometimes there's somebody who needs to be protected for a moment, or they call in extra police, etc.
1: Nothing. No, not really. I would say not. No, I mean I've had the opportunity to speak on occasion to some famous people, but fortunately I've never had to actually physically deal with them, because that you know, that puts an entirely different complexion and everything, and I managed to avoid that nicely.
0: I like that. So you and I were talking off the air, and you said, you know, even writing your memoirs, it was really for you, and now it's gone wider. What does that feel like to actually have your journey published?
1: Well, not a hell of a lot of people have read it, so it's well, I don't know how many people have read it, but it's not that many people. But no, it was nice to have something tangible. You know, a solid book, and it's nice to get feedback from friends and family who've read it and said that it kind of, yeah, my brother said it read as if I was just trying to get something off my chest, which is probably true.
0: I like that, try to get it off your chest. So that brings us to, you know, now more people are hearing about it, and that's the whole idea with books, you know, word of mouth, and it starts to build up. What do you hope, and you and I talked about this, and this is kind of an interesting or difficult question, but what do you hope people take away from reading your book?
1: I just think that, that from the point of view of my job, They take away that we were actually there for them. We were there for the people, and we just tried to do the best job we could. Really, that's what I like to take away as far as the worst concerned. But also, I suppose that it's a job that can be done by pretty much anyone from any walk of society. And if you have an inkling to do it, just give it a bash. Yeah,
0: there you go, because you were somebody who didn't think you were going to do it, and then you did. And there we go again to that word I've said already, reluctant copper. You have a gift for satire, and I asked you what was your favorite part, and you talked about at the end, fetid stench. Tell us about that.
1: I'm not too sure if it would translate very well into America, because it was a political situation that came about in England, involving the police, the media, and politicians, and political machinations. They get up to all sorts of unsavory things, and so I just decided in my mind what had happened and what was going on, and I wrote this very short, it's only about 8 pages, but just a satirical take on the whole sort of thing that was going on, and I just had a bit of fun writing it, really. I mean, it's right at the end of the book, even after the, you know, after everything, and it's a standalone. It can be read completely separate from the book, but it's just a bit of fun.
0: I like that you say police, media, and politicians. I'm not so sure that it translates in America. I'm going to say it definitely translates in America. Oh, the opinions, and oh, the satire. I think that people listening can completely relate to that. And it just happens day after day after day. That's what we're seeing. And again, the name of the book is Memoirs of Reluctant Copper. We're speaking with Doug Hemingway. And, you know, now you've retired, so for fun, what do you do for fun? Is it, do you sometimes get that itch to kind of be back on the force, so to speak?
1: No, I don't. I have all sorts of strings to my bow. I've just finished writing another book, which is being copy edited as we speak, which is another satirical take on the law and its practitioners. I play music. I have several musical instruments, and I play that. I draw. I'm a caricaturist. I do all sorts of things that are just not what I was doing when I was working. Just it's completely different.
0: How fun! So, your best musical instrument. What do you like the best to play?

0: just my six-string acoustic guitar. I like that. I have mandolins and ukuleles and electric guitars and all sorts of things. I have a zither. I've got, yeah, all sorts of things. But the guitar is my favorite.
1: Yeah, there you go. I'm still trying to learn the uke, so maybe I'll give you a call and see if you can criticize.
0: As is my wife. She's...
1: Difficult. I don't know how you do it. It's so difficult. Well, this book is really funny, and it is also very poignant. Memoirs of a Reluctant Copper, Doug Hemingway. You can pick it up on Amazon. Doug, thanks so much.
0: Pleasure.
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6: Fox News, I'm Sue Gussman. The Pentagon launching and now concluding a third round of fresh strikes against Iran Monday night.
7: We're doing another very major attack tonight. They want to make a deal. They came back. We made a deal 2 days ago, and they want to make a deal. They've been negotiating for 47 years, but nobody's ever hit them militarily.
6: President Trump says the U.S. is reinstating its blockade of Iranian ports in the Strait of Hormuz and will charge cargo ships a 20% fee for protecting wealthy allies. Number of American service members who've died in the Iran conflict is rising.
8: The U.S. military says the death of a Navy pilot in a helicopter crash earlier this month brings the number of dead in the Iran war to 14 service members. The Navy initially described the July 1st chopper crash in the Arabian Sea as an emergency landing. The remaining three sailors on that helicopter were rescued.
6: Fox's Lisa Lucera. 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

0: Can you imagine being the recipient of not just one organ, not two organs, three different organs? Wow, Jim Stavis has such an incredible story to tell. And I think it's one of overcoming adversity, and also he's so inspiring. And wait till you hear what happened to him, how he got through it, what he's doing now. He's even got a great book out called When Hope Is Your Only Option. And then the tagline, One Man's Brave Journey Through Life's Adversity, Triple Organ Transplant. Wow. Jim, thanks so much for coming on.
1: Thank you, Kate. I'm glad to be here.
0: So first of all, let's talk about how this all began for you. You were a normal teenager, and you started to have different kinds of symptoms. Something was going on. You didn't even want your friends to know. And right. What happened?
1: Well, it all started when I was in high school, back just had gotten my driver's license. So I was 16 years old. And I started having some strange symptoms, which didn't really know what was going on. Told my parents. My parents took me to the doctor, and I was diagnosed with juvenile type 1 diabetes, which back then was not very common, like it has become more so today. This was back in the 1970s, and the technology wasn't as great. The maintenance for diabetes wasn't very optimistic. They had told me that my life would have things like amputations, heart disease, kidney disease, blindness, a host of things, which were pretty scary for a young person to face. And I'd be lucky to live to the age of 50. So it was a pretty scary time for me. And I realized that my life was going to be shortened comparatively to my peers. So I better get my act together. And so I used it as a motivation to start a business at a young age, get married and have a family, knowing that I had this kind of cloudy forecast in my future. And yet, you know, for the most part, until I hit my 40s, everything was pretty much fine. I wasn't having health problems to speak of. I led a rather normal life. My business was doing well. But ultimately, as I was getting into my 40s and ultimately to 50, my body started breaking down. And first, I had a heart cardiac event, which in the book I explain, it was pretty dramatic up in the hills of Lake Arrowhead when my heart stopped and I was up on a ropes course. So that was pretty exciting. And then it culminated with congestive heart failure, kidneys failing. And as I was in my 49th birthday, right, as they had predicted I'd make it till 50, I found myself in the hospital kind of clinging to life. And a doctor said to me, how do you feel about transplant? And I said, I don't know. I've never considered transplant. Who would consider transplant? So he said, well, I think you'd be an excellent candidate because for the most part, you need a new heart, you need a new kidney, and best case, a new pancreas to get rid of your diabetes. But we've never done a surgery like that before. In fact, I don't think it's been done anywhere. So I just looked at him and said, okay, then I'll be the first one. So it was kind of like my Neil Armstrong moment where I was, proclaiming that I was going to be the first triple organ transplant, which it turned out to be a great story because it had a very happy ending. I got all three organs. Got to know my donor, which is a story unto itself. And here I am 20 years later now. I just had my 70th birthday, and I'm pretty proud that it all worked out the way it has.
0: So, yeah, I mean, it's just crazy to think that you went through that. You jumped in, like you say, your Armstrong moment. I love that analogy. and you're like, yeah, I'm game. But when you were, you knew, okay, so I'm paying attention to time at a young age. And as you said, I'm going to get married. I'm going to start a company. I'm just going to go for it. I'm going for life.
1: Right.
0: And because I imagine, so you have this type 1 diabetes. Mm-hmm. know also, too, I mean, were you eating correctly, doing everything you can, thinking, I can beat this if I just, you know, do the things I'm supposed to do?
1: Right. So part of one of the problems with diabetes is it's kind of a silent killer. It's a kind of a drip drip. It doesn't happen all at once. So your cardiovascular system is kind of being deteriorating at a much more rapid rate than a normal person's would. So it's not as if you feel terrible and really sick. So you can kind of deny the fact that it's there. And so I, for the first years, I was being a teenager. I was like every other teenager, eating fast food and, you know, sugary things that I wasn't supposed to be eating. And even though I was on insulin, which, you know, I manually injected once or twice a day, I probably was not being as vigilant about my eating as I later realized I needed to be. So when I speak to diabetic groups, I always would, in a way, say, don't take it for granted. You need to be really vigilant about eating and working out and testing your blood sugar regularly, because otherwise you'll fall into some bad habits, and that's how people get in trouble. So I don't want to make it sound like, you know, just live carefree and eat to your heart's content, because it really isn't that simple. I wish it were.
0: Exactly. I mean, watching all those things, watching for the signs. And now, as you said, it's different from the 70s to yes. where we are now.
1: That's correct. But it's a world of difference.
0: Yeah, a world of difference. But yet there's still that idea of, okay, I can just go off this and
1: right.
0: a hoagie, I can eat some pizza, I can do all these right. things.
1: Right.
0: And so for you, I mean, wow, the doctor was so right about what they said. Where
1: they were because they had the statistics to back it up. So they could look at a teenager and say that based on, you know, his life expectancy and with the condition that I was in, they could almost just put it on a map and see that by the time he hits 40, he's going to have kidney problems. He's going to have, it usually starts in the small blood vessels, so in the kidney and in your eyes, and then it eventually gets to the larger arteries and you start to have heart problems. I mean, I had a procedure done the mid-90s, where the cardiologist said he had tried to improve my cardiovascular system. And he said, I did the best I could, but he's a diabetic. His arteries are just not in good condition. Mm-hmm. And I looked at that and thought, well, that's not very encouraging. And that was kind of when I took it upon myself to find out if there were other answers elsewhere. And my doctor at the time said, you need to go to a big boy hospital, like UCLA, Cedars-Sinai, where they've got doctors that do, they're more advanced. They're more progressive when it comes to treatments of this sort. And it was true, because they were the ones that ultimately said, I think you should do this, this, and this. And it turned out to be the case.
0: Yeah, because the first thing that happened that you mentioned is when you had, and you talk about all of this in your book, when you had the heart attack, when you had that happening while you're doing the ropes and you're feeling fine, how frightening was that?
1: Well, it was for me and my family that was there watching it happen. So they didn't know what was going on. So I literally was at the top of a telephone pole, doing a military event ropes course, and my heart stopped. And so my close friend who was there at the time kind of stepped into action, and he was giving me CPR. Everybody thought he was a doctor. He wasn't a doctor. He just, you know, took charge. And after working kind of feverishly for 15 or 20 minutes, I came back, and which was kind of a miracle story in itself, because he had kind of a vision of his mother telling him, don't stop, you can do this. So for him, it was pretty amazing as well on many levels. So, but, you know, I guess it wasn't my time. It was, you know, as my friend that did the procedure said, which is pretty funny, he says, it's a moment that he will never forget and that I will never remember, which I was very funny. So, because I was out for most of it. So, anyway.
0: So when you go to the big boy hospital, it's so interesting you talk about this. No single doctor or hospital could offer, in your book, you say, a guaranteed plan, just a lot of maybes.
1: Right.
0: Perhaps that's why they call it practicing medicine.
1: Right.
0: I had to wade through all my conversations with experts to find a strategy that would work best for me. Ultimately, I needed to pinpoint and select a team of doctors that I could trust with my life. And you
1: correct.
0: Found them.
1: That's correct. Yes. I mean, and it's a process. I mean, it's not something that I think is easy. And I think that a lot of people, they treat the first doctor as being, you know, they take that opinion as being gospel, when in fact, sometimes you've got to do your research and get a second or even a third opinion. And I was literally like shopping my case around to dip. Fortunately, living in LA, there's a lot of incredible medical centers and transplant centers in LA. So I was able to speak to a number of very, very talented surgeons.
0: Coming up, the rest of that story with Jim Stavos, the author of When Hope Is Your Only Option. Incredible. Next on The Flip.
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0: We're back with Jim Stavis. Jim, you talk in your book about how much business helped you through your health crisis.
1: It kind of goes back to sometimes my business life helped my health life, and my health life helped my business life.
0: Yeah. The transplants, talk about that, because you're, you know, three. So we're talking about heart, kidney, pancreas. Wow. Pancreas.
1: Yeah.
0: I mean, that's,
1: yeah, that's the least common of the three, and it's probably the least successful of the three, meaning it's got more risk associated with it because there's multiple connection points on a pancreas versus a kidney or a heart. So
0: right.
1: You would think that the heart would be the most difficult, but the way it went down is that I was brought into surgery and they said, we're going to do one, two, or three. We won't know until we're in it and to see how you're doing in the surgery. So I came into the surgery not knowing what was going to happen until I woke up. And when I did wake up, the doctor held up the two sign, which meant that they did the kidney and then they brought in the heart first and then the kidney second. And they decided not to do the pancreas because they thought it might be too much. It was a 21-hour surgery for the heart and kidney. And then I came back and with another donor and did the pancreas about 10 months later. So that was a second donor for that. The first donor was a 17-year-old boy that died in a car accident near Santa Barbara. And I know his family. I've gotten to be pretty close with his family, which is a great story unto itself.
0: Yeah, so you find that out afterwards. And first, before we talk about that, the recovery period after that long of a surgery and plus
1: right.
0: So serious, so many people don't survive just a heart transplant.
1: Yeah.
0: And now you've got two. I love that the doctor holds up the two. What was that recovery like?
1: Well, I would say that the kidney was probably the least difficult. The kidney just started right up. The heart, there was a bit of a transition. And of course, you know, I think that there's a lot of thought that goes into, will, you know, because the heart is the center of emotion and love, and, you know, you feel with your heart, those, all of the things that we think about when we think about what the heart means. And then what happens when you cut out your old heart and you put in somebody else's new heart? What does that do to being the center of emotion and love and feeling? Because the reality is that now you've got somebody else's heart in you, right? So I was kind of the jokester in saying that, oh, suddenly I have a craving for Mexican food I never did before, you know, like as if all of my feelings were changing based on the heart that I now had in me, when in fact I still felt the same. However, because the boy was so young, I had like a thoroughbred heart in me, meaning, you know, the great blood flow, you know, probably wasn't exposed to caffeine and all the things that, you know, as an older person that you put your heart through. So it really was like getting a breath of fresh air for me. It was a, you know, I had a lot more energy. If anything, I had the transition for me was trying to get it to settle down so I could go to sleep at night, because the heart just wanted to keep pumping and I had to just, you know, like literally have a conversation with it. And we had to learn one another. It needed to learn it, the new body that it was in, and I needed to adjust to the heart. So that was kind of a process.
0: Finding out the donor's family, meeting the donor's family, which had to be emotional for them because they lose a 17-year-old son.
1: Right.
0: But it's that theory that his life gives life to somebody else, which is
1: correct.
0: So powerful about organ donation. What was that moment like?
1: Yeah, that was really an interesting time, because I think that in their mind, they're thinking that their 17-year-old son is going to be, his heart is going to be donated into a 17-year-old person. And so for them to see me, this older man, I think was a little bit hard for them at first to kind of understand that. The mother was particularly religious and spiritual, and she had a true believing that this was God's plan all along and that her son was working through me to do good things. And I was fine to kind of be whatever it was that she wanted me to be. She would listen to her son's beating, her son's heart beating in my chest, which was very, very nice. And it was kind of a thing that we would do every time we would see one another, as she would put her ear on my chest. So that was, and we felt kind of a connection, especially the mother of the donor boy. The father was a little harder to kind of come around, but he eventually did, and we have a nice relationship as well. And they've got three other children as well, so they had a fairly big family. And you know, it was interesting getting to know their family. It's like my second family now, because you know, we share something in common.
0: And, you know, it's interesting. You talk about that at length in your book, what that all of that looks like. And you say, and you just described it there, in your case, the psychological and physical effects of gaining a new heart were far more significant than any changes I had felt as an individual or a person. You say, I believe I'm still the same person that I was before after the transplant, only healthier. And, you know, there's people when they get on transplant lists, you know, people are waiting, praying, hoping, all of that. And how fortunate also for you that that happened.
1: Yeah, very, very much so. I mean, most people never get an opportunity to meet with their donor family. And that's unfortunate, because it is such a kind of a rewarding gift, if you will, for both sides. I mean, I think that they get a lot from being around me, and I get a lot from the feeling of being around them. So yeah, it is a nice thing. It's a beautiful thing.
0: So you go through that surgery, you recover from it, and then the pancreas.
1: Right. So then I have to make a choice, which is to go in and put myself through the ordeal of surgery all over again, knowing that the pancreas was a whole different operation and recovery process. Very different than the heart. I wouldn't say necessarily one was easier or harder, but just different. Different feelings, different adjustments. So after in 2006, my triple organ transplant was complete. And according to Cedars, I'm still only the only person that's had that set of organs to be transplanted. There have been others, but not those three.
0: Wow. And what's that feel like, being the only?
1: That's a good question. I think what was probably the better question for me was when I was presented with the doctor that said, you know, we're going to do the heart and the kidney and the pancreas, but we've never done that before. And my response was so kind of unique, in that I was really confident that this was like my destiny. This is why I had gone through a lifetime of struggle, was for this moment right here and now. And I thought about that a lot, because even the doctor, we had a conversation years later, and he said, you know, in medical school, they teach them when they have to give bad news, what the reaction of the patient will be. And so you kind of, after a while, kind of get a general sense of how the patient is going to react when you give this diagnosis. And so he said, your reaction was so different than any reaction I had ever received. It almost like made me sit back in my chair, like, oh my God, he's like wants to do this. And so I look back on that moment and almost question, like, why was I so confident that I mean, my wife looked at me like I was an alien. She thought, you know, what, are you crazy? Did you just hear what he said? And so I thought that, but for some reason, I almost felt like it was my destiny, that this was the way my life was supposed to be.
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10: Another round. I'm Sue Guzman, Fox News. The United States conducting a third straight night of attacks against Iran.
11: The third consecutive night of U.S. strikes against Iran to stop them from attacking ships going through the Strait of Hormuz. U.S. forces successfully striking a submarine and ship maintenance facility in Iran, marking the first time American forces have employed sea drones in combat operations.
12: We're knocking out all of their offensive capability. And we're controlling the straits. We're putting the blockade back.
11: Trump also said the U.S. will be known as the guardian of the Hormuz Strait and that the U.S. will be reimbursed 20% on all cargo shipped to cover the necessary costs of providing safety and security to this very volatile section of the world.
10: And the attacks have concluded, but President Trump has issued a warning saying the U.S. is prepared to hit Iran very hard, naming Pickaxe Mountain as a possible target. The number of American service members who have died in the Iran conflict is rising.
13: The U.S. military says the death of a Navy pilot in a helicopter crash earlier this month brings the number of dead in the Iran war to 14 service members. The Navy initially described the July 1st chopper crash in the Arabian Sea as an emergency landing. The remaining three sailors on that helicopter were rescued. A total of 414 service members have been wounded in the conflict, including a member of the Air Force added Monday. Lisa LaSera, Fox News.
10: And Republican South Carolina Governor Henry McMaster naming Graham's sister Darlene to fill out the rest of her
14: Lindsey
10: brother's
14: Graham
10: term.
14: 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Lindsey Graham understood the hopes, dreams, and needs of his state and delivered.
10: Special election will be held to fill the Senate seat. 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
10: Pro protesters gathering near the scene in southern Maine where a 26-year-old man was reportedly shot and killed by an ICE officer after trying to use his vehicle as a weapon against ICE agents. We have more from Fox's Marianne Rafferty.
2: Demonstrators were met by a small group of pro-ICE counter-protesters. Things got pretty heated before local police stepped in to settle the situation down. The anti-ICE group demanding answers. Maine Senator Angus King saying DHS Secretary Mark Wayne Mullen told him the person killed was not the target of the ICE operation. ICE did not directly confirm that, but a spokesperson did tell Fox agents were attempting a vehicle stop of a suspected illegal alien when the vehicle attempted to flee the scene and fearing for public safety, an officer discharged his weapon. The driver of the vehicle was struck. He passed away from his injuries.
10: Democratic leader Hakeem Jeffries reacting.
3: That ICE enforcement in this country would target the worst of the worst. But instead, billions of taxpayer dollars are being used by ICE to brutalize and kill American citizens.
10: The Maine Attorney General's office says the agent involved has been placed on leave. President Trump holding a showcase outside the White House for next month's Freedom 250 Grand Prix.
19: An awesome display of American patriotism and raw horsepower and ingenuity. You're going to see cars at the level that they've never been at before.
10: And the race comes after the president held a UFC fight at the White House in honor of the country's 250th anniversary. And 12 states have filed a lawsuit challenging Paramount's takeover of Warner Brothers Discovery, saying that the plan would actually threaten jobs across the industry. The Justice Department signed off on that merger just last month. I'm Sue Guzman. This is Fox News.
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29: 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South Carolina Senator Lindsey Graham, who went from harsh Trump critic to one of Trump's biggest advocates, is dead at the age of 71 from an apparent heart condition. He had just come back from his 10th visit to Ukraine. Military action has resumed against Iran after it almost immediately violated the terms of the Memorandum of Understanding. Iran's new supreme leader, who did not attend his father's week-long funeral, vows to kill President Trump. California Congressman Ro Khanna, who's gone from Israel defender to an Israel critic and who's likely to run for president, claimed he was detained by the Israeli Defense Force during a visit to the West Bank. Israeli officials say he's lying. Actress Jennifer Lewis says white people are killing black children. Israel has killed more than 2,500 of the nearly 3,000 terrorists who massacred Israelis on October 7. About the growing popularity of socialism among Democrats, does anybody remember what Bill Clinton said in a State of the Union address about big government? We remember. And actor Sam Neill, who starred in Jurassic Park, is dead at the age of 78. His family described his death as, quote, sudden and unexpected. End of quote. All of this and more. The number again, 888-971-SAGE, 888-971-7243. I, of course, was stunned at the news of the death of Lindsey Graham at the ripe old age of just 71 years old. He had just come back from Ukraine, and he'd gone from a staunch critic of President Trump to a staunch advocate of President Trump and his policies. He was crucial in getting judges confirmed, particularly during the Kavanaugh hearing. We'll get to that in just a second. President Trump expressed his condolences. Number 54.
0: Yeah. We lost a great man. He was a great man. He was a great politician. And he was a kind man. And you know who really lost? Israel, Ukraine, a lot of countries that he really fought for. And they lost somebody who was very special. But the real loser was the United States of America. Mm-hmm. We lost a great person, a kind person, a very smart person, and a great, great, you know, they ask me sometimes, what do you think? He was a great politician. You know, we have mostly bad politicians. We have mm-hmm. stupid politicians all over the place. This guy was a great politician. Mm-hmm. He really got it. And he was a nice guy. As you know very well, you interviewed him probably 500,000 times. He got, I think he got more television time than anybody in history, right?
1: That's right. Such but, a remarkable...
0: Everything for him was about work. It was about loving the country.
29: And speaking of Israel, this is Prime Minister Bibi Netanyahu, number 57.
4: Well, he was absolutely fearless. You know, we spoke about it more than once. But he was fearless, as he should be. He's a leader in public life, and you have to take those risks. But I, frankly, hope to have many more years of friendship with him. And enjoyed his indefatigable and incorrigible honesty. He was very honest about his views. And the amazing thing about Lindsey Graham is he put it directly. You know, he said, I stand with Israel openly. I know that the winds of fashion blow in another way. I couldn't care less. Sometimes he'd incorporate some words that I won't repeat now. But he was just so clear. So courageous, both for his own personal safety, but also for what he believed was absolutely necessary for America. And he believed that Israel's security and America's security are intertwined. It wasn't just a spin or anything like that. It was something he held deeply for many decades. And I could see his contributions, because he sometimes tried to out-negotiate me. You know, we were... It's just unbelievable. You know, we had with three American presidents, with President Clinton, President Obama, and President Trump, we had memorandums of understandings for support for Israel's military, which, by the way, I think we have time now to, we've come of age and we're able to draw them down to zero. But he would argue with me. He would say, no, you know, for ballistic missile defense, that's important for you. It's important mm-hmm. for America. Whatever is the number, it has to be bigger. And I said, Lindsey, we can do with a smaller number. He said, no, you can't. And then he would go to the Senate and actually, can you imagine this? He would outbid the Prime Minister of Israel. He said, I'm not getting a single vote in South Carolina for that, because, you know, there are very few Jews in South Carolina. Mm-hmm. And the people, yes, they support Israel, my constituency. But I support Israel, and I think you need more, and I'm going to fight for this. This is who Lindsey Graham was. Mm-hmm. He went with his convictions, and yet he was an amazingly able politician to be able to talk to people on the other side of the aisle, and he did that very often.
29: The other senator from South Carolina is Tim Scott, number 52.
5: I've just been missing my friend. America misses its statesmen, but I miss my friend. And putting it in perspective for the rest of my service, I will be without Lindsey Graham is a sad, sad thought. His shoes are irreplaceable. His humor and his wit brought us together. And what I love about Lindsey is that because of his humble beginnings and the misery and the pain of his young life, he became a very sensitive person towards the needs of others. And you were never invisible if Lindsey Graham was in the room.
29: Also, he was military service, Air Force. Obviously, because of his support for Donald Trump, not everybody feels the same way. Here is a pundit named Eddie Glaude on BS Now, number 49.
6: So we have a ritual in the United States. We're in America. I suspect it's around the globe. That when someone passes away, we try to tell the best. We try to tell stories of the best of their lives.
7: Yes.
6: And it's important that we do that. You don't speak ill of the dead if you have home, good home training, as we would say back home. But I do know this, that Faustian bargains have lasting effects, and one will be judged accordingly. So you earn your death accordingly.
29: What does that mean? Faustian bargain. I.e., he supported Donald Trump. Donald Trump is evil. Donald Trump is a Nazi. Donald Trump is a fascist. Therefore, Lindsey Graham made a deal with the devil. Pretty sickening, isn't it? Here's another one. This is Jason Johnson. He is a political science professor, number 50.
8: Since there's this great article Christopher Hitchens wrote right after Mother Teresa died, where he basically said, hey, Mother Teresa wasn't a great person. If there's ever a time that you can fairly judge people, it's once they're gone, because they don't have an opportunity to change. So, Lindsey Graham, not a good guy, and any member of Congress who's running around and trying to say he is now is absolutely gaslighting the public and any of the millions of people who've had to live with the consequences of who Lindsey Graham was as a public person.
29: He had more to say. Listen to this, number 51.
8: Here's the second thing about Lindsey Graham that was not good that, again, isn't being covered enough. And I think this is very, very important, because we've got to be very careful about how we say this. In all likelihood, there's this thing we have in society called heteronormativity, right? We assume that people are straight. We assume that people are heterosexual. But even when we believe that, it's often against the evidence. By all evidence, it seems very likely that Lindsey Graham was queer, right? And I say that because the only reason that you would think he's straight is because you assume people are straight. There was never any evidence of him being married, never any evidence of him dating people, nor was there any sort of suggestion that he might be asexual and simply, you know, lived a life without being involved. But we have a number of prominent queer reporters like Keith Boykin. We have numerous and sundry, some confirmed, unconfirmed reports about him paying for sex with men. I don't say any of this as a criticism. In fact, the only thing that you could probably ever find me feeling any empathy towards Lindsey Graham about is that he had to live a life during a time in any state where being an out queer man was something that probably would have been the detriment to his political career. But that's also why I find him problematic in this second reason.
29: Then why bring it up? What's the point? What's the point? If Lindsey Graham wanted to keep his private life private, who are you to make the statements that you just now made? Wow. Now who's being homophobic? Now who's being bigoted? President Trump talked about when Lindsey Graham ran against him. Number 58.
0: Ran against me, and he was, you know, formidable. He was tough. He was tough and smart, and that's where I got to know him on the campaign. I didn't know him before then, and I spoke to him maybe once in my life before then, but I got to know him. He was one of the 17 people that ran.
29: More on Trump's reaction to the death of Lindsey Graham in just a second. 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
3: 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Larry Elder, Salem News Channel, coming to you from the Relief Factor Studio. We'll continue our discussion about the death of Lindsey Graham, what it means for the Senate, for Republicans, and for the country in just a second. Now, it's been 18 days since the twin earthquakes that rocked Venezuela. Miraculously, some victims were found alive over the weekend after being trapped in the rubble of collapsed buildings. One was a woman named Diana, who was pulled from the rubble with her infant child. She's extremely thankful to be alive, but wondered to British Broadcasting why it took Venezuelan officials so long to reach them.
24: President Delcy Rodriguez has rejected criticism that her government has been acting too slowly, saying thousands of officials have been deployed. We have done everything in our power. Well, for the people, their homes are destroyed and they'll be starting from scratch. Diana and her husband do have their baby and consider themselves among the lucky ones, but they have lost everything else and told me that they are really struggling with what their life might look like and where that support is going to come from.
3: Well, we are doing everything in our power. Meals, medical kits, other supplies are coming from our friends at Food for the Poor. Thanks to men and women just like you, going to my website, LarryElder.com, and clicking on the Help Venezuela banner, we are helping make things somewhat more bearable for these victims.
29: Over the weekend, the first airlink shipment of almost 10,000 hygiene kits arrived in Venezuela. 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Want to join? Please

0: to 51555 or call the special number 855-918-4673. That's 855-918-4673. The governor of South Carolina has appointed Lindsey Graham to serve his term until there is a special election. So hopefully the politics won't change any. The votes won't change any. Yeah, his sister has appointed the sister of Lindsey Graham to serve out his term. Now, I remember this like this was yesterday. Lindsey Graham has died at the peak of his power. Quite influential in getting assistance to Ukraine, quite influential in making the case for why the military strike against Iran is necessary. And he was very instrumental in getting Brett Kavanaugh confirmed. This is the speech that probably got him confirmed. This is in 2018, number 66.
1: Aware that at 9:23 on the night of July the 9th, the day you were nominated to the Supreme Court by President Trump, Senator Schumer said, 23 minutes after your nomination, I will oppose Judge Kavanaugh's nomination with everything I have. I have a bipartisan, and I hope a bipartisan majority will do the same. The stakes are simply too high for anything less. Well, if you weren't aware of it, you are now. Did you meet with Senator Dianne Feinstein on August 20th?
2: I did meet with Senator Feinstein.
1: Did you know that her staff had already recommended a lawyer to Dr. Ford?
2: I did not know that.
1: Did you know that her and her staff had this allegations for over 20 days?
2: I did not know that at the time.
1: If you wanted an FBI investigation, you could have come to us. What you want to do is destroy this guy's life, hold this seat open, and hope you win in 2020. You've said that, not me. You've got nothing to apologize for. When you see Sotomayor and Kagan, tell them that Lindsey said hello, because I voted for them. I would never do to them what you've done to this guy. This is the most unethical sham since I've been in politics. And if you really wanted to know the truth, you sure as hell wouldn't have done what you've done to this guy. Are you a gang rapist?
2: No.
1: I cannot imagine what you and your family have gone through. Boy, y'all want power. God, I hope you never get it. I hope the American people can see through this sham, that you knew about it and you held it. You had no intention of protecting Dr. Ford. None. She's as much of a victim as you are. God, I hate to say it because these have been my friends. But let me tell you, when it comes to this, you're looking for a fair process. You came to the wrong town at the wrong time, my friend. Do you consider this a job interview?
2: The advice and consent role is like a job.
1: You consider that you've been through a job interview?
2: I've been through a process of advice and consent under the Constitution. Which
1: would you say you've been through hell?
2: I've been through hell and then some.
1: This is not a job interview.
2: Yeah.
1: This is hell.
2: This
1: is going to destroy the ability of good people to come forward because of this crap. Your high school yearbook. You have interacted with professional women all your life, not one accusation. You're supposed to be Bill Cosby when you're a junior and senior in high school. And all of a sudden you got over it. It's been my understanding that if you drug women and rape them for 2 years in high school, you probably don't stop. Here's my understanding. If you lived a good life, people would recognize it, like the American Bar Association has the gold standard. His integrity is absolutely unquestioned. He is the very circumspect in his personal conduct. Harbors no biases or prejudices. He's entirely ethical, is a really decent person. He is warm, friendly, unassuming. He's the nicest person. The ABA. And one thing I can tell you, you should be proud of. Ashley, you should be proud of this. That you raised a daughter who had the good character to pray for Dr. Ford. To my Republican colleagues,

0: You vote no, you're legitimizing the most despicable thing I have seen in my time in politics. You want this seat? I hope you never get it. I hope you're on the Supreme Court. That's exactly where you should be. And I hope that the American people will see through this charade. And I wish you well, and I intend to vote for you, and I hope everybody who's fair-minded will.
1: He had planned on making appearances on television on Saturday or Sunday and said he was feeling ill, but he wanted to wait until he did his appearances. And then he suffered this unexpected heart condition. Dead at the age of 71. I'm Larry Elder.
2: Hi, I'm Jay DeMarcus of Rascal Flatts. I've had the honor of playing for our troops overseas. I'll tell you, the joy I felt getting the chance to give back to our nation's heroes is something that's stuck with me ever since. If you're currently serving or have served, I just want to say thank you. Without your sacrifice, I wouldn't get to enjoy the freedoms that we do every day. It's a debt that cannot be repaid. Thank you from the bottom of our hearts. This message is brought to you by the U.S. Air.
3: News. I'm Ted Lindner. The Pentagon launching fresh strikes against Iran Monday as President Trump also announced the U.S. is reinstating its blockade of Iranian ports in the Strait of Hormuz.
4: We're taking out all of their capability for anything having to do with the Strait, with the Hormuz Strait. And I think in the end, we will end up discontrolling the whole thing.
3: This is Iran's foreign minister says his country has always been the guardian of the strait. This is the number of American service members who have died in the Iran conflict continues to rise.
5: The U.S. military says the death of a Navy pilot in a helicopter crash earlier this month brings the number of dead in the Iran war to 14 service members. The Navy initially described the July 1st chopper crash in the Arabian Sea as an emergency landing. The remaining three sailors on that helicopter were rescued.
3: Fox's Lisa Lucera. 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
1: 888-971-SAGE, 888-971-7243. I am Larry Elder, Salem News Channel. Lindsey Graham had just come back from Ukraine. It was his 10th visit. And it was Friday when I saw him speak. Looked fine, looked fit, looked healthy. This was really, really quite sudden. Rosie is in Oakland. Rosie, you're in the Larry Elder Show. Thank you for calling. Do we have Rosie? Apparently we don't have Rosie. Let's turn to, again, what the president said about Lindsey at one point being a foe of his, number 58.
2: Ran against me, and he was, you know, formidable. He was tough. He was tough and smart, and that's where I got to know him on the campaign. I didn't know him before then, and I spoke to him maybe once in my life before then. But I got to know him. He was one of the 17 people that ran against me, and he was, you know, a smart guy. And it was a nasty campaign. He was tough and nasty, but I was nasty too, and it worked out fine. And I got to know him by little drips and drabs, and then we became friendly, and there was no better advocate. He was a fantastic advocate in the Senate, and he could do things that other people, he was able to. If I had a really big problem with a certain Democrat, he could work it out. You know, that's something most Republicans can't do.
1: Now let's turn to Iran, but before that, I'm driving around this weekend, listening to an interview. And I did not know who the speaker was, but I assumed it was a former prime minister of England. And it was. British Prime Minister, former Prime Minister Theresa May. And she was interviewing with a woman named Christiane Amanpour, who is on CNN. And I couldn't believe what I was hearing. This former prime minister said that Trump was right in criticizing NATO for not stepping up. And regarding the amount of money that these countries are going to be spending, she said, maybe it's time for us to rethink our welfare state. Are you kidding me? Number 43.
3: How would you advise, if you were to advise, any current British prime minister? The defense minister resigned over UK defense spending. What does this next prime minister have to do? And, well, we've just had a NATO summit, and Trump is again complaining about lack of, correct spending by NATO allies. What actually does a UK prime minister have to do, knowing that there's so much domestic that needs to be dealt with as well?
4: Well, what the UK prime minister does have to do is to commit to the NATO, which has been done, commit to the sum of spending on defence and security that NATO is requiring, but needs to set out a clear plan to achieve that. Obviously, there's been a lot of to-ing and fro-ing from this current Labour government about the defence investment plan, and as you say, the Secretary of State for Defence, John Healey, resigned because he didn't feel enough money was coming forward. I have to say, there is a simple way in which some money can be released in terms of UK government terms, which is by the UK government getting on top of welfare reform and ensuring that we are spending less on welfare. And the Conservative opposition has said they will help the government. They're willing to work with the government to do that.
1: Don't tell Zoran Mamdani. Don't tell Daria Lisa Avila Chevalier. Here you have a welfare state, Great Britain, whose former prime minister says we ought to get on top of our welfare and spend less, not more. What? Let me hear that again.
3: How would you advise, if you were to advise, any current British prime minister? The defense minister resigned over UK defense spending. What does this next prime minister have to do? And, well, we've just had a NATO summit, and Trump is again complaining about lack of, correct spending by NATO allies. What actually does a UK prime minister have to do, knowing that there's so much domestic that needs to be dealt with as well?
4: Well, what the UK prime minister does have to do is to commit to the NATO, which has been done, commit to the sum of spending on defence and security that NATO is requiring, but needs to set out a clear plan to achieve that. Obviously, there's been a lot of to-ing and fro-ing from this current Labour government about the Defence Investment Plan, and as you say, the Secretary of State for Defence, John Healey, resigned because he didn't feel enough money was coming forward. I have to say, there is a simple way in which some money can be released in terms of UK government terms, which is by the UK government getting on top of welfare reform and ensuring that we are spending less on welfare. That is, and the Conservative opposition has said they will help the government. They're willing to work with the government.
1: Now, my fellow Americans turning 65 should feel like a reward. Instead, Medicare hits you like a wall. The mail never stops. 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Some people are suspecting foul play. I'm Larry Elder.
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1: 888-971-SAGE, 888-971-7243, Larry Elder, Salem News Channel. What was it? 3-4 weeks ago, I said that the 70s are a sniper. The actor who starred in Jurassic Park has died. His family called it a sudden and unexpected illness. 78 years old. Rosie has called back. Rosie from Oakland. Thank you for calling back, Rosie. Appreciate it.
2: Hi, Larry. My call dropped. I don't know what happened, but I've been thinking, I'm a registered nurse. I've been with Kaiser forever, probably about 100 years. And I know that Mr. Graham, Senator Graham, had recent checkups and physicals. There's tests that can be done routinely to see if you have hardening of the arteries, which is the slang for arterial sclerosis. And so I have heard that his aorta ruptured.
1: That's what I heard.
2: And you would think he would have some symptoms of chest pain, shortness of breath, lightheadedness, dizziness. And he had a very active life. And if his lipid panel was elevated, they would have put him on a statin. So, like, you know, Lipitor, the cholesterol lowering, everybody seems to be on one at Kaiser, lowering of the cholesterol. And there's actual procedures he could have had done to remove the plaque from his arteries. So I'm not sure if maybe he didn't get routine medical care, because he just kind of overlooked everything and he was asymptomatic. I have no idea, but it doesn't seem like he should have just dropped dead right after his birthday.
1: Could his long flight to Ukraine have caused anything?
2: You would think more like a blood clot, not a heart attack.
1: Mm-hmm. Well, Rosie,
2: Hillary Clinton had a blood clot when she was flying around.
1: Well, Rosie, thanks for that. Reportedly, right before he was scheduled to make appearance on, I think it was NBC, he said he wasn't feeling well. Kind of described the symptoms you just did. This was just apparently just right before he was rushed to the hospital. Tony is in Northridge. Tony, you're on the Larry Elder Show.
3: Yes. It was interesting what the nurse said. It's not really a heart attack if it's an aortic dissension, but the thing that's confusing is that when it came out about his death, Larry, every news organization said a short illness. If you can remember, ever all news organizations saying a short illness. I just don't recognize it, and I really think there is a chance. I wonder who did the autopsy in Washington on it. I hope it's not the same group that did JFK. But not talking about a conspiracy, I believe he could easily have been poisoned.
1: Yeah.
3: And who would be a better source? The Iranians, with their connection with Russia, without a doubt.
1: Well, that's a lot of speculation that there might be foul play. I have not said anything about that yet. Let's get the autopsy, and then we'll take it from there. I think what most of the media are saying is it's a sudden and unexpected. I think that's how they're phrasing it. Anyway, 71 years old. Looked to be in the picture of health. Long flight to and from Ukraine. I saw him, I think, on Friday. He looked fine, spoke fine. President Trump apparently had the last conversation with him. Now, about Iran, this is what the U.S. ambassador said about Iran, number 56.
4: Well, I'll just use the president's own words. He got to know them. This is a regime that cheated on the JCPOA, is obsessed with a nuclear weapon, has said they will use one if they get one, and look at what they're doing to the world's economy with drones and missiles. One could only imagine what they would do with a nuclear weapon. And as I asked in the UN Security Council, They've attacked ships from Singapore, from Cyprus, from Panama. So they use this false notion of self-defense. What did any of those countries, what did those civilian seafarers do to Iran? They did nothing to Iran. They attacked their own people. They're attacking the global economy. They're attacking their neighbors. This is a regime that is incredibly difficult to deal with. We can have no trust in all Verify. But I will say, Martha, that the technical teams in terms of the nuclear file are still talking. The president's ultimate goal, and he's been very clear and very consistent, is this regime cannot have a nuclear weapon. And those experts in terms of what to do with their highly enriched uranium, with their enrichment program, with the sites that we hit in Midnight Hammer, they are still talking, even though the ceasefire has broken down.
1: Here's what Trump said about the Strait of Hormuz, number 53.
5: We're going to keep the strait, and we'll probably run it. We'll become the guardian of the strait. Maybe we'll call it the guardian angel of the strait. And we should be reimbursed for that. When we do that, we're going to be reimbursed because the other nations are very wealthy. They're on our side. And we can't be expected to do that for nothing, unlike we had for many years. You know, we guarded the strait for 50 years more, and we never got paid for it. They made all the money, and the United States was just, you know, not. They wouldn't. It's amazing. It's we guarded it for nothing. And now we're going to guard it, and we're going to get paid for guarding it. A lot of money.
1: I think we ought to rename it the Strait of Trump, number 55.
5: Well, we're taking over the strait. They have nothing. They've got nothing. So something that nobody knows, yesterday they had an 11-hour meeting. Everything's 11 hours with these guys. You know, you can't settle a one sentence in 1 hour, in 1 minute. It should be 1 minute.
1: Everything is 11 hours with these guys. More on Iran in just a minute. Now, thousands of places on the internet have a file with your name on it, your home address, your cell number, your email address. 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
12: 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So don't let anyone tell you your dreams aren't possible, because you know what? They are. 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

0: America, we have a country to save. And now, here's Larry Elder.
1: Hey, Larry. I was just wanting to say that a quote from Abraham Lincoln, considering everything that's going on nowadays in our country, it says, America will never be destroyed from the outside. If we falter and lose our freedom, it will be because we destroyed ourselves.
2: 888-971-SAGE, 888-971-7243. I am Larry Elder, Salem News Channel. That brings us to socialism. We'll be talking about that. Remember what Bill Clinton said about the era of big government in a State of the Union speech in 1996? I do. California Congressman Ro Khanna, who's gone from being an Israel defender to an Israel critic, and who's probably going to run for president, claims he was detained by the IDF during a visit to the West Bank. Israeli officials say he's lying. Actress Jennifer Lewis, she's a piece of work, says white people are killing black children. Israel has killed more than 2,500 of the nearly 3,000 terrorists who massacred Israelis on October 7. They're still hunting down about 500 more. I would recommend they not answer their pager. And about the growing popularity of socialism, we're going to talk about that. All of this and more, 888-971-SAGE. There was a week-long funeral for the supreme leader of Iran. The current leader, his son, did not attend. Still has not been shown in public since the attacks about 3 months ago. But Iran has vowed to kill President Trump. President Trump had this exchange with a reporter about this topic, number 24.
3: It's a long walk to you.
4: It's
3: about three times the walk we used to take, but I hope you like it. So we had a very good day, very good 2 days, and a lot of things were determined. And what was really determined is the country's doing very well. We've made a lot of good trade deals with Turkey, and they've been a very good partner. He's been great, by the way. President Erdogan's been great, and I hope you had a good time. Any questions?
4: What was the security concern that caused us to change planes?
3: We sent this one in so that the Air Force base here was in the same exact line. So you saw it. Did you see the picture?
4: We did. Hundreds of pictures, hundreds of people.
3: Let me see that. You can't see it too well, but there are hundreds of people out there. So they came a little bit early and we switched planes.
4: So you're saying there wasn't a security concern?
3: No.
4: Why was there any other issue?
3: No, except we sent it a little early. Same line, going back. We sent it a little bit early so that we could let them see it. The base, the whole base came out and saw the plane, and then we landed.
5: Do you know why they had us close our window blinds? That was unusual.
3: Probably on a dangerous flight because
2: the president says, if I get killed on Air Force One, you will too, as a reporter. 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
11: Iran again. I'm Ted Lindner, Fox News. The U.S. military conducting a new round of strikes on Iran Monday.
12: They're wired differently, and we're not going to put up with it. We are just going forward. We're attacking them tonight. We're taking out all of their capability for anything having to do with the strait, with the Hormuz Strait. And I think in the end, we will end up just controlling the whole thing.
11: President Trump talking about it hours after he said the U.S. was reinstating a blockade on Iran in the Strait of Hormuz. Fox's Lucas Tomlinson has more.
13: The U.S. military has announced that blockade will now go into effect. And recall last week when the Trump administration revoked Iran's license to sell oil, many were wondering how would that be enforced. There's only one way, and that's with a return of the naval blockade. And that's what President Trump has ordered in addition to the airstrikes over the past week.
11: Meantime, President Trump is set to host a Middle Eastern ally today amid a widening conflict with Iran.
14: Iraq's Prime Minister Ali al-Zayed is making his first trip here since being sworn in May. Today's meeting with President Trump also comes ahead of the September 30th date ending the U.S.-led coalition's forces mission in Iraq. Writing an op-ed in the Washington Post this week, Iraq's leader says that date also marks a new phase of ambitious partnership with the U.S., adding this trip to Washington is intended to deepen economic opportunities for his country, especially in the oil and energy sectors. He also says Iraq can be a partner for regional security and stability, writing conflict and wars only widen the circle of those who suffer. At the White House, Jared Halpern, Fox News.
11: And a three-year-old boy died after sneaking into a neighbor's car during a hot day in Louisiana. The toddler, unable to get out, was stuck inside the car as temperatures soared to 93 degrees. The medical examiner estimates he was in the car for about 50 minutes. The investigation continues. 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
11: South Carolina Senator Lindsey Graham's sister, Darlene Graham-Nordone, has been appointed by Governor Henry McMaster to serve as interim senator, finishing out her late brother's term. Nordone calling it a profound privilege to step into the role and continue her brother's service to the people of South Carolina.
27: I want to thank the governor for selecting me to serve the remainder of Lindsey's term. It is such an honor. Lindsey has always been there for me, and now I will be there for him.
11: Congress honoring the longtime South Carolina Senator Graham, who died on Saturday night after what his office called a brief and sudden illness. Senate Majority Leader John Thune remembering his colleague on the Senate floor.
28: There was no bigger believer in America's role in the world. He was confident that the United States could be a force for good, and he gave everything he had to ensuring that we would be.
11: Senator Lindsey Graham was 71 years old. And the Trump administration vowing to dismantle what it calls the International Criminal Court's threat to American sovereignty. Fox's Kristen Goodwin with more details on this.
29: Secretary of State Marco Rubio says the International Criminal Court is waging a war against the U.S.
30: Not with bullets or missiles, but with statutes, compacts, and the force of so-called international law.
29: Announcing a campaign to disable the ICC's ability to operate, which includes travel bans and increased sanctions.
30: This administration will not sit by as the ICC and its allies seek to threaten our people. If they believe they can deprive us of our sovereignty, we will teach them the full meaning of American resolve.
29: The Trump administration has pushed back against the ICC trying to investigate the conduct of U.S. soldiers in Afghanistan and Israel's actions against Palestinians. Kristen Goodwin, Fox News.
11: And I'm Ted Lindner. This is Fox News.
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25: Larry Elder here, the sage from South Central, the Prince of Pico Union, the czar of common sense, the great Eldersky, Don Lorenzo. Welcome to the program. No victocrats allowed because we've got a country to save. So let's get her teed up!
31: Do you want to play what? 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
35: 888-971-SAGE, 888-971-7243. I am Larry Elder. We are Salem News Channel. California Congressman Ro Khanna, who's very likely going to run for president, went from being a defender of Israel to a critic of Israel, went to the West Bank, reportedly did not coordinate it with the Israelis, claims he was arrested by the IDF. Israeli officials say he's lying. Actress Jennifer Lewis says that white people are killing black children. I repeat, white people are killing black children. I did an informal poll with the Wild Bunch, the crew that works with the show, and I asked them if they had killed any black children. They all said no, except for Mr. McConnell, who didn't say anything. So by his silence, I'm assuming he's got blood on his hands. I've contacted Human Resources, so they've launched an investigation. Jennifer Lewis, actress who starred in, what was the show? Blackish? Yeah, Blackish. Wasn't on my playlist. Says white people are killing black children. Although I think Lawrence Fishburne is in that series, isn't he? I'm pretty sure he is. Yeah, and he's a wonderful actor. But before I get into that, I want to just play the whole thing of what Trump said about if he gets killed by Iran, the reporters will go as well. Number 24.
36: It's a long walk to you.
37: It's
36: about three times the walk we used to take, right? I hope you like it. So we had a very good day, very good 2 days, and a lot of things were determined. And what was really determined is the country's doing very well. We've made a lot of good trade deals with Turkey, and they've been a very good partner. He's been great, by the way. President Erdogan's been great, and I hope you had a good time. Any questions?
37: Mr. President, what was the security concern that caused us to change planes? What was the security concern that caused us to change planes?
36: We sent this one in so that the Air Force Base here was in the same exact line. So you saw, did you see the picture?
37: We did,
36: Hundreds of pictures, hundreds of people. Let me see that. Oh, yeah. We can't see it too well, but there are hundreds of people out there. So they wanted to see, so they came a little bit early and we switched planes.
37: Do you think there wasn't a security concern?
36: No.
37: Why would there? Is there any other issue? No issue?
36: Except we sent it a little early. Same line, going back.
37: And
36: we sent it a little bit early so that we could let them see it. The base, the whole base came out. Saw the plane, and then we landed.
38: Do you know why they had us close our window blinds? That was not usual.
36: Well, yeah, because you're probably on a dangerous flight because of the sleaze bags that we have to deal with.
38: Safety that Iran was possibly thinking of driving.
4: Well, I mean, if they asked you to close your windows, probably they'd feel that way. They didn't ask me to close mine, but if they did, I would have done it. You know, these are sick people. So I could see something like that. I didn't know they did that, but I could see something like that.
37: Were you aware of any credible threat by Iran against Air Force One?
4: Well, I have a threat all the time. I'm number one on their list before you. But if I go, you go. Right?
37: But was there a specific
4: threat today? So perhaps someday you want to change professions. What do you have, Daniel?
35: You might want to change professions. He comes out, Air Force One, and says, do you have any questions? What president does that? Did Biden do that? Takes questions from reporters all the time. Not by some sort of list that he calls on. And they could ask him anything. He's got to be prepared for almost any question. Now, when they had the event, that celebration at the White House, apparently an attack was prevented. Number 35.
6: The indictment charges all eight men with two conspiracy counts. The first count is a conspiracy to provide material support to terrorists by way of money, firearms, ammunition, body armor, explosives, drones, medical and communications equipment, as well as personnel, with the knowledge and intent that those resources were to be used in preparation for and to carry out the murder of federal officers and employees in the course of an attack on a federal facility and the use of a weapon of mass destruction. That first conspiracy count is punishable by up to 15 years of imprisonment. The second count is a conspiracy to commit murder on federal government territory and to murder a federal government official, including the President of the United States, the Vice President of the United States, and members of Congress. That second count is punishable by up to a lifetime of imprisonment. The indictment details several overt acts allegedly committed by the defendants in May and June of this year, including acquiring and maintaining firearms, ammunition and body armor, meeting to train in marksmanship and combat tactics, meeting to provide firearms and other gear to each other, purchasing a 3D printer to make drones, making plans to travel together to Washington, D.C., and actually beginning travel to Washington, D.C. The allegations in this indictment, we allege, show that these men were not simply airing grievances from behind their keyboards and sharing like-minded political ideologies. Rather, they took action to carry out a plot to attack the UFC Freedom 250 event and to murder federal officials at the highest levels of our government. Political discourse has many places in our society. Political violence has none. Because of the diligent, around-the-clock work of our AUSAs, our law enforcement partners, our sister U.S. attorneys' offices around...
35: Now, keep in mind, after that assassination attempt at Butler, some 25% of Democrats say that they wish the assassin had been successful. This is just sick. Bibi Netanyahu praised Lindsey Graham for his staunch support of Israel. And Netanyahu got into this exchange with CNN's Dana Bash, number 17.
8: American Jews in Congress who support Israel and support what you just said say that a lot of the actions by you and your government are making Jews in the United States unsafe. Congresswoman Haley Stevens, she's running for Senate in Michigan, said Benjamin Netanyahu has made us less safe. He has frankly put Jews in an uncomfortable position across the country. Have you?
9: Well, it's made her uncomfortable because she can't stand up for the truth. She's trying to probably excuse anti-Semitism. You know, I just want to explain
8: she's somebody who supports Israel. She supports funding Israel, which is diminishing big time among Democrats and even some Republicans in the United States Congress.
9: Well, let me tell you, we track the support, and I'm obviously concerned when people raise that. And I've looked at the Gallup polls, okay, and they're very interesting, and other polls. And you see the decline in support for Israel, okay? And it's several years before the Gaza War took place, okay? And you ask, why did that happen? Well, the one correlation you see, which is almost a perfect correlation, is the penetration of TikTok and other social media in the United States. And as the penetration increases, the support for Israel decreases. And let me tell you something else. The support for America decreases. Mm-hmm. The number of people who say they're not proud to be Americans is just correlation. So right. I think that what has happened here is that there are several countries and organizations that have penetrated the social media, have abused them by putting in bot farms and other things to especially directed at young Americans to not only to hate Israel, but also to hate America. And you know what? Those who say they hate Israel usually end up hating America.
8: Mr. Prime Minister, I think all things can be true. Well. All things can be true.
35: Dr. Robert Davi had a few things to say about Zoran Mamdani. We're going to have that later on in the program. Also, we're going to talk about liberal racism. Statements made by people on the left, including this actress Jennifer Lewis, hideous and absolutely no repercussions. Not like she's being canceled by anybody. 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
1: 888-971-SAGE, 888-971-7243. I am Larry Elder. Salem News Champ. Now, it's been, what, 18 days since the twin earthquakes rocked Venezuela? But miraculously, no kidding, some victims were found alive over the weekend after being trapped in the rubble of these collapsed buildings. One woman named Diana, who was pulled from the rubble with her infant child. She's extremely thankful to be alive, but wondered to British Broadcasting why it took so long for Venezuelan officials to reach them.
2: President Delcy Rodriguez has rejected criticism that her government has been acting too slowly, saying thousands of officials have been deployed. We have done everything in our power. Well, for the people, their homes are destroyed and they'll be starting from scratch. Diana and her husband do have their baby and consider themselves among the lucky ones, but they have lost everything else and told me that they are really struggling with what their life might look like and where that support is going to come from.
1: Well, we know where some support is going to come from us. Meals, medical kits, other supplies are coming from our friends at Food for the Poor, thanks to men and women just like you. You've gone to my website, LarryElder.com. 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We were talking about the former Prime Minister of Britain. Theresa May, in a discussion about

0: Advise, if you were to advise, any current British Prime Minister. The Defence Minister resigned over UK defence spending. What does this next Prime Minister have to do? And well, we've just had a NATO summit, and Trump is again complaining about lack of, correct spending by NATO allies. What actually does a UK Prime Minister have to do, knowing that there's so much domestic that needs to be dealt with as well?
1: Well, what the UK Prime Minister does have to do is to commit to the NATO, which has been done, commit to the sum of spending on defence and security that NATO is requiring, but needs to set out a clear plan to achieve that. Obviously, there's been a lot of to-ing and fro-ing from this current Labour government about the Defence Investment Plan, and as you say, the Secretary of State for Defence, John Healey, resigned because he didn't feel enough money was coming forward. I have to say there is a simple way in which some money can be released in terms of UK government terms, which is by the UK government getting on top of welfare reform and ensuring that we are spending less on welfare. That is, and the Conservative opposition has said they will help the government, they're willing to work with the government to do that.
2: So here we have a movement here in this country to expand the size of government, expand the scope of government. And here you have the former Prime Minister of Britain saying we need to spend less on welfare. I'm old enough to remember this. Do you? Number 38. Having some technical issues, but it's a 1996 State of the Union speech given by Bill Clinton. And he said, and I'm quoting him, "I say again, the era of big government is over," end of quote. Can you imagine any Democrat saying that right now and surviving? We have a Democrat socialist mayor of New York City who has referred to Israel as apartheid, has accused Israel of engaging in genocide, has said if Bibi Netanyahu sets foot in New York City, he will have him arrested because he's been indicted by the International Criminal Court that we don't recognize. Actor Robert Davi was born in New York. Here's what he said about Mr. Mamdani. We cleaned up the language a little bit. Number 42.
3: Dear fellow Americans, this is not a disparagement on anyone, any race or any creed. Not against Muslims, not against Arabs, not against Indians, not against any other nationality. It's a rant against Zohan Mamdani and his leftist, Marxist, communist ways. Go back to where you were born, Mamdani. You don't belong in America. Go back to where you belong and go run for office there. And the same thing with Ilhan Omar and the other one, whatever the hell her name is. Go back. Get out of office. Take off your headscarves. You shouldn't be in office. Assimilate or get out. My grandparents came from Sicily and Naples, and they taught me, speak of the English, this is America. God bless America. My grandfather enlisted in World War I, fought, and got wounded three times, critically wounded, and went back in office. He helped build New York City as an immigrant, Italian immigrant, as the Irish and the Germans and the Scottish and the Jewish. Many immigrants, well, less than 100 Muslims at the turn of the 19th century in New York City, you piece of garbage. And this is no disparagement. I have many Muslim friends, Islamic friends, wonderful people that are not Marxists, communists, and socialists. And this new generation of New York City boomers or idiots and the other immigrants, Hispanic immigrants that are wonderful people and hardworking and understand what you're making of New York City and your little policies are full of mandami. You should be pulled out of office. There should be a constitutional amendment that a jerk-off like you shouldn't be able to run. You should spend time in America, at least a generation, especially those of you that come from a country that has a totally different philosophical ideology bent. And what you did to the Catholic Church by snubbing the Archbishop. You jerk, what you did, snub Little Italy and you want to take down the statues. You're a jerk, Mamdani, and I hope every New York Italian-American and Irish-American spits on you when they...
2: We come back remind you what President Trump said to NATO back in

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1: Fox News, I'm Sue Guzman. The Pentagon concluding a third round of new strikes against Iran.
2: We're doing another very major attack tonight. They want to make a deal. They came back. We made a deal 2 days ago, and they want to make a deal. They've been negotiating for 47 years, but nobody's ever hit them militarily.
1: President Trump says the U.S. is reinstating its blockade of Iranian ports and will charge cargo ships a 20% fee. Two lawmakers say Homeland Security Secretary Mark Wayne Mullen told them the man shot to death by ICE agents in Maine Monday morning was not the target of a warrant.
3: Senator Angus King says he called DHS Secretary Mark Wayne Mullen today. King says he was told the suspect used his car as a weapon before those shots were fired and says he asked Secretary Mullen for a full investigation.
1: Fox's Alexis McAdams. DHS says the officer opened fire fearing for public safety. 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
4: I'm a wife and the mother of two kids, and I've got a good job.
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1: 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We are Salem News Channel. 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Trump has not just changed the Republican Party. He's not just changed America. He's changed the world. I just played you the former British Prime Minister talking about how Trump has criticized NATO for not stepping up, spending more of their GDP. And she said there's a way we can do it. Reducing our welfare state, spending less on our welfare state. When have you heard somebody say, Great Britain, a leader, we're going to spend less on our welfare state? That's President Trump. And President Trump and J.D. Vance have criticized Europe for their immigration, including illegal immigration, that's changing the culture of their countries. And there's been a backlash against the illegal immigration taking place in Europe, again, because of Trump. The NATO General Secretary, Mark Rutte, has agreed that we have been shirking our responsibility and not spending more of our GDP on defense. He's agreed with President Trump that Iran was close to getting a nuclear weapon, praised President Trump for taking action, and said he did the right thing as a leader of the free world. My goodness. And one of the sparks was when Trump, 1.0, at that NATO meeting, at the table, surrounded by the NATO countries, blasted them for not only stepping up, but becoming more dependent on Russia for their oil. Number 28.
2: And we all agree that we have to do more. I agree with you that we have to make sure that allies are investing more. The good news is that allies have started to invest more in defense. After years of cutting defense budgets, they have started to add billions to the defense budgets. And last year was the biggest increase in defense spending across Europe and Canada in a generation.
3: Why was that last year?
2: It's also because of your leadership, because your carried message. And
3: they won't write that. But
2: no, I have said it before. But the thing is that it really has. Your message is having an impact, and we are going to build on that to make sure that we have further increases. You initiated last year that all allies are going to develop national plans on how to spend more on defense. And based on these national plans, we now estimate that the European allies and Canada will add 266 extra US dollars for defense from now until $20 billion until 2024. So this is really adding some extra money. It helps, and we are moving in the right direction. But we still have to do more, and that is what we're going to address at the summit later on today. Let me also add that strong NATO is good for Europe, but it's also good for the United States. The U.S. military presence in Europe helps to protect Europe. It also helps the United States project power to the Middle East, to Africa. And I think also that the military clout of Europe, the economic clout, the political clout, also is helpful dealing with Russia. And we look forward to the meeting we're going to have with President Putin. And I think that leaders are also looking forward to your thoughts about the meeting with President Putin later on.
3: Well, I have to say, I think it's very sad when Germany makes a massive oil and gas deal with Russia, where you're supposed to be guarding against Russia, and Germany goes out and pays billions and billions of dollars a year to Russia. So we're protecting Germany, we're protecting France, we're protecting all of these countries. And then numerous of the countries go out and make a pipeline deal with Russia, where they're paying billions of dollars into the coffers of Russia. So we're supposed to protect you against Russia, but they're paying billions of dollars to Russia. And I think that's very inappropriate. And the former chancellor of Germany is the head of the pipeline company that's supplying the gas. Ultimately, Germany will have almost 70% of their country controlled by Russia with natural gas. So you tell me, is that appropriate? I mean,
1: there's a term for this. It's called beatdown. More on this when we come back. I'm Larry Elder.
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1: 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I am Larry Elder. We are Salem News Channel. As mentioned before, Presidents Obama and George W. Bush complained about NATO not stepping up, not adhering to their 2% GDP promise, let alone 5%. Trump pressured them to increasing it to 5%. And NATO General Secretary Mark Rutte has all but said Trump was right to do so. We were shirking our responsibilities. And it stemmed from this beatdown Trump gave them back in 2018 and during Trump 1.0. Let's pick it up.
3: Country controlled by Russia with natural gas. So you tell me, is that appropriate? I mean, I've been complaining about this from the time I got in. It should have never been allowed to have happened. But Germany is totally controlled by Russia because they were getting from 60 to 70% of their energy from Russia and a new pipeline. And you tell me if that's appropriate, because I think it's not. And I think it's a very bad thing for NATO, and I don't think it should have happened. And I think we have to talk to Germany about it. On top of that, Germany is just paying a little bit over 1%, whereas the United States, in actual numbers, is paying 4.2% of a much larger GDP. So I think that's inappropriate also. You know, we're protecting Germany, we're protecting France, we're protecting everybody, and yet we're paying a lot of money to protect. Now, this has been going on for decades. This has been brought up by other presidents, but other presidents never did anything about it because I don't think they understood it or they just didn't want to get involved. But I have to bring it up because I think it's very unfair to our country, it's very unfair to our taxpayer. And I think that these countries have to step it up, not over a 10-year period, they have to step it up immediately. Germany is a rich country. They talk about they're going to increase it a tiny bit by 2030. Well, they could increase it immediately tomorrow and have no problem. I don't think it's fair to the United States. So we're going to have to do something because we're not going to put up with it. We can't put up with it. And it's inappropriate. So we have to talk about the billions and billions of dollars that's being paid to the country that we're supposed to be protecting you against. You know, everybody's talking about it all over the world. They'll say, well, wait a minute, we're supposed to be protecting you from Russia, but why are you paying billions of dollars to Russia for energy? Why are countries in NATO, namely Germany, having a large percentage of their energy needs paid, you know, to Russia and taken care of by Russia? Now, if you look at it, Germany is a captive of Russia because they supply. They got rid of their coal plants. They got rid of their nuclear. They're getting so much of the oil and gas from Russia. I think it's something that NATO has to look at. I think it's very inappropriate. You and I agree that it's inappropriate. I don't know what you can do about it now, but it certainly doesn't seem to make sense that they pay billions of dollars to Russia, and now we have to defend them against Russia.
2: You know, NATO is an alliance of 29 nations, and there are sometimes differences and different views and also some disagreements. And the gas pipeline from Russia to Germany is one issue where allies disagree. But the strength of NATO is that despite these differences, we have always been able to unite around our core task to protect and defend each other, because we understand that we are stronger together than apart. I think that two world wars and the Cold War fault was that we are stronger together than apart.
3: But how can you be together when a country is getting its energy from the person you want protection against or from the group that you want protection against?
2: Because you understand that when we stand together, also when dealing with Russia, we are stronger. I think what we have seen is that...
3: No, you're just making Russia richer.
2: Well,
3: you're not dealing with Russia, you're making Russia richer.
2: Well, so I think that even during the Cold War, NATO allies were trading with Russia. Then there have been disagreements about what kind of trade arrangements we should go
3: into. I think trade is wonderful. I think energy is a whole different story. I think energy is a much different story than normal trade. And you have a country like Poland that won't accept the gas. You take a look at some of the countries, they won't accept it because they don't want to be captive to Russia. But Germany, as far as I'm concerned, is captive to Russia because it's getting so much of its energy from Russia. So we're supposed to protect Germany, but they're getting their energy from Russia. Explain that. And it can't be explained, you know that.
12: All right, thank you, press. Thank you.
13: Do you
12: thank you, Travis. Thank you, Travis.
1: Pretty extraordinary, wasn't it? And now you have the NATO Secretary General saying Trump was right. We were shirking our responsibilities. Trump was right. NATO countries should have stepped up in the military effort against Iran. Trump was right. Iran was close to getting a nuclear weapon, he said. Doesn't mean that Iran was. It means that he agrees with Trump's assessment. Trump, as leader of the free world, he said, made the world a safer place. And during that meeting, when he said, because of you, we've increased the amount of money we're spending, Trump pointed to the media and said, well, they won't write about that. And I checked to find out the degree of coverage when the NATO Secretary General said that Trump was right, that Iran was close to getting a nuclear weapon. Either the major news outlets didn't write about it at all, or they buried it in the story. They talked about the friction between Trump and NATO, talked about how Mark Rutte was trying to flatter him, but the comment that he made regarding how close Iran was to getting a nuke, pretty much ignored. When you talk to people who oppose the war, their primary reason is they do not believe they posed a threat. They do not believe they were close to getting a nuclear weapon. NATO General Secretary says they were. Yawn. Tree fell in the forest. Didn't make a sound. 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
13: 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We all of a sudden became the enemy.
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0: Hey, I'm Ruben. 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I'm also a tow truck driver. When you move over and slow down, you're not only giving me room to work, you're making sure I get to go home at the end of the day and see my bandmates.
4: Roadside workers have lives and families, but when they're on the job, they put it all on the line to protect and serve us. 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
1: I've just been missing my friend. America misses its statesman, but I miss my friend. And putting it in perspective for the rest of my service, I will be without Lindsey Graham is a sad, sad thought. His shoes are irreplaceable. His humor and his wit brought us together. And what I love about Lindsey is that because of his humble beginnings and the misery and the pain of his young life, he became a very sensitive person towards the needs of others. And you were never invisible if Lindsey Graham was in the room.
2: 888-971-SAGE, 888-971-7243. I am Larry Elder. We are Salem News Channel. Coming up, California Congressman Ro Khanna, gone from being a Israel defender to an Israel critic. He's also likely to run for president on a trip to the West Bank that apparently was not coordinated with the Israeli government, claimed that he was arrested by the IDF. The Israeli officials say he's lying. Actress Jennifer Lewis says white people are killing black people. Who knew? We'll talk about other liberal racism and liberal bigotry as well. All of this and more, 888-971-SAGE. Dave is in Seal Beach, California. Dave, you're on the Larry Elder Show.
3: Yeah, Larry, the setting is germane to the fact that I was revived from a multi-minute cardiac arrest at Cedars-Sinai about 30 years ago on July 2nd. I still remember the time and the date. What's unusual is that I was revived because most people do not come out, and it's anecdotal, but I've heard that the people that do come back is as low as 4%. So what was unusual was I luckily had gone in there in the middle of a what they call an MI, that's the current term for a heart attack, myocardial infarction. Anyway, and I'm in there for 3 hours. It was a holiday weekend, and all the residents were down from the heart floor on the North Tower. There was nobody there. And so it's just me, and we're all having kind of a frat jam session there in the ER. And I'm hooked up on the stuff, and we're carrying on. And suddenly I say to them, and I'm referring to the pain that had disappeared after a couple hours, I said, whoops, it's coming back. I never finished back until 2.5 minutes later when I woke up telling me that my brain retained the heart didn't kill the brain. So when I came out of it, I asked how long I had been gone, and it took them 3 sets of paddles to bring me back. And again, what's unusual about this is most people do not come out of it. Also, the cause of the cardiac arrest, what you have to do, whether it's the dissection or what happened to me with traditional coronary artery plugs, you've got to somehow upset the firing mechanism of the heart.
2: Have to leave it there. Well, Dave, I'm happy that you are back. Happy you're a fan of the show. 888-971-SAGE. Do not leave town.

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4: Another round of attacks. I'm Sue Guzman, Fox News. The U.S. conducting a third straight night of attacks against Iran.
5: This is the third consecutive night of U.S. strikes against Iran to stop them from attacking ships going through the Strait of Hormuz. U.S. forces successfully striking a submarine and ship maintenance facility in Iran, marking the first time American forces have employed sea drones in combat operations.
6: We're knocking out all of their offensive capability. And we're controlling the straits. We're putting the blockade back.
5: Trump also said the U.S. will be known as the guardian of the Hormuz Strait and that the U.S. will be reimbursed 20% on all cargo shipped to cover the necessary costs of providing safety and security to this very volatile section of the world.
4: Fox's Christina Coleman. The attacks have concluded, but President Trump issued a warning saying the U.S. is prepared to hit Iran very hard the next time around. And also, Kevin Warsh will make his first appearance before Congress today. He's the official Federal Reserve Chairman to discuss the Fed's semi-annual monetary policy report.
7: Kevin Warsh will testify about the semi-annual monetary policy report today before the House Financial Services Committee. The report itself was submitted to Congress last week, and it promises to deliver on price stability. Warsh said this at a recent European Central Bank meeting in Portugal.
8: If there were people in household or the business sector and the financial markets who thought that this central bank was going to be comfortable with an inflation objective above 2%, well, I guess they'd be disappointed.
7: The report finds labor productivity growth is strong, GDP grew at a moderate pace, household consumption increased very modestly, and the housing market is stagnant. Jessica Rosenthal, Fox News.
4: State Department issuing an urgent warning for people considering traveling to St. Lucia. The advisory warning, violent crime can occur anywhere on the island. 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
12: Temperatures being 30 degrees above average.
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4: The sister of the late South Carolina Senator Lindsey Graham, Darlene Graham Nordone, has been appointed by Governor Henry McMaster to serve as interim senator, finishing her brother's term.
13: She will fill out the remainder of her brother's term in the Senate, of course, following his sudden death over the weekend.
14: Lindsey has always been there for me, and now I will be there for him.
13: President Trump threw his support behind Darlene, saying her appointment would be a fabulous tribute to her late brother. That work will continue until the end of Graham's term, which of course means we should all keep an eye on August, because that's when a separate special GOP primary will take place to determine who gets on the November ballot to compete for a full six-year term.
4: Fox's Kevin Cork reporting. Protesters gathering near the scene in southern Maine, where a 26-year-old man was reportedly shot and killed by an ICE officer after trying to use his vehicle as a weapon. More from Fox's Marianne Rafferty.
1: Anti-ICE demonstrators were met by a small group of pro-ICE counter-protesters. Things got pretty heated before local police stepped in to settle the situation down. The anti-ICE group demanding answers. Maine Senator Angus King saying DHS Secretary Mark Wayne Mullen told him the person killed was not the target of the ICE operation. ICE did not directly confirm that, but a spokesperson did tell Fox agents were attempting a vehicle stop of a suspected illegal alien when the vehicle attempted to flee the scene, and fearing for public safety, an officer discharged his weapon. The driver of the vehicle was struck. He passed away from his injuries.
4: The Maine Attorney General's office says the agent involved has been placed on leave. And days of storms expected to dump heavy rain over millions of people across parts of the South Gulf Coast and Texas through Friday. This threat includes vulnerable areas along the Guadalupe River in Texas Hill Country. It's where flooding last July 4th killed 135 people. I'm Sue Guzman. This is Fox News.
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29: 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I am Larry Elder. 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Not to be overlooked, did you know that Hillary said that Biden made a terrible mistake for himself by deciding to run again? Number one.
30: He made a terrible mistake. He made a terrible mistake for himself, his legacy, and for the country. He had said that he would not run again. And, you know, counterfactual narratives are always a bit tricky. But I believe if he had kept to that plan and said in, say, the late summer of 23 that he wasn't going to run, that he was going to pass, you know, the torch to the next generation, we would have had a real contest. And very sadly, I believe whoever emerged from that contest, whether it was the vice president or a governor or a senator or anybody else, would have beaten Donald Trump. So I think it was a terrible miscalculation on the part of President Biden. But once he didn't move and did not, you know, admit that he had said he was going to step aside and then decided not to, and held on for as long as he did, we were in a terrible dilemma.
29: Confirming that the reason Clyburn put his arm around Joe Biden right before the South Carolina primary, after Bernie Sanders had won the Nevada caucuses, becoming the front runner, Democrat Socialist becoming the front runner, 2020. The promise was that I'll run, I'll be the moderate, rational, common sense guy, I'll hand the baton off to Kamala Harris, and then she'll run. in 2024. Oops. Dr. Jill Biden loved being First Lady, and President Biden loved being President Biden. Now, notably, Hillary didn't say it was terrible for the country because of his policies, you know, allowing minimum of 12 million people in the country illegally. She didn't talk about that. Spending all this money that Lawrence Summer, the former Secretary of Treasury under Bill Clinton, said would be inflationary, and it was. Reversing Trump's oil and gas policies. When he left, the average family of four, as I've said many times, was paying $1,100 a month for the same goods and services as that family was paying 4 years earlier. Hillary didn't say anything about that. And speaking of the inflation that we have right now, this is Steve Moore, the economist who advised President Trump, 1.0, number 44.
0: For everybody else, though, I think people are wondering, Steve, what's going to happen here with inflation? What are we going to see ultimately happen as a result of, you know, the situation with Iran? We obviously came into things with this president in a really bad spot. He's mm-hmm. fixed a lot, but you had an op-ed on FoxNews.com recently, and you talked about what you think is going to happen.
2: Well, first of all, people are angry about inflation now. I mean, my wife is angry. You know, shoppers are angry. People don't like paying high gas and food prices. But I always, when I see the president, I always remind him he knows this. 85% of the increase in the cost of everything happened under Biden.
0: Right.
2: These are the Biden inflation rates that are still affecting people. I am very optimistic we're going to see a reduction in the inflation rate. Right now, it's because of Iran, it's about 4. I think we're going to get the inflation rate back down to below 2%. Remember, inflation went up to 9% under Biden.
0: Yes.
2: So we're going to see a vast reduction in the inflation rate, partly because gas prices are going to come down, but also because we have this new revolution in technology with AI. Businesses are using this to cut their costs, and they're going to pass those on. The one thing that's been kind of sticky right now has been food prices, mm-hmm. agriculture prices. And so we need to do something about bringing beef prices down. You know, we have less cattle today in the United States than we've had in like 50 years. So we need to replenish the stock there. But I think people are going to see much lower inflation by the end of the summer.
0: Wow, that's great news.
29: And also, let's remember, according to that Fed study, rents increased 20%. Mortgage home prices for a home, 30%, because of the illegal immigration that Biden intentionally allowed. This is HUD Secretary Turner, number 48.
5: Leadership. Well, we already have been acting because we knew from the beginning when you have open borders and you have tens of millions of illegal immigrants coming across unchecked and unvetted, it strains your housing supply and makes the cost of your housing go up. And so I'm glad that the feds came out with this working paper so that the American people can see this is just not rhetoric. These are facts. This is proof. And so, again, we are making sure that American taxpayer dollars go to American people as it pertains to housing. American people are first and only priority under President Trump.
29: Now, presumably, actress Jennifer Lewis made her claims about white people because of the student athlete from Mississippi who vanished during a 4th of July boat trip with friends to Horn Island, which is a island near the border of Mississippi and Alabama. He apparently was with three white friends. He happened to be black. After a multi-day search, they found his body on the island. His friends told authorities that he decided to stay on the island to talk to a girl. The Jackson County Sheriff said, quote, "From the people we talked to, it sounds like he chose to stay on the island with the assumption that he was going to ride back to the mainland with someone else," close quote. Meanwhile, the family has hired attorney Ben Crump. He's the modern-day Johnny Cochran. And he posted an image featuring one white man with three black men on a boat with the caption, "What if the roles were reversed?" Implying that what happened to this student-athlete, this black student-athlete, had something to do with his race. This is still under investigation, but he's already made that determination. So presumably this is what actress Jennifer Lewis was talking about. Number 64.

0: Stop killing our children, son of... We don't care if you think you're rich. We love our children and the color of their skin, and we're getting tired of being called as the next of kin. You twisted monsters are going too far. Don't you know your own children will suffer if you keep magnifying this civil war? The people are becoming more and more empowered. You can hide your face, but not your soul, coward. Once again, we love our children and the color of their skin.
1: Now, in the caption on that post, she included a hashtag citing Nolan Xavier Wells. That's the 18-year-old student I mentioned. So she's already determined that he was killed by whites, presumably the three white people that he was with. This is under investigation. There certainly has been no determination that these white kids he was with killed him, but this actress has already made that determination. How big of a whack job is Jennifer Lewis? This was Jennifer Lewis in 2024, number 67.
0: He will take a hammer and break the glass where the Constitution is, and he will tear it up in our faces and say, now, I'm the king of the world. You will bow down. He will punish everybody that didn't vote for him. Let me tell y'all how I know this. I know it because I know what mental illness looks like. That mania is unstoppable. See, this mother is Hitler. 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
1: 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I'm Larry Elder. We are Salem News Channel. Now, it's been 18 days since twin earthquakes rocked Venezuela, but miraculously, some victims were found alive over the weekend after being trapped in the rubble of these collapsed buildings. One woman named Diana, who was pulled from the rubble with her infant child, says she's extremely thankful to be alive, but wondered to British Broadcasting why it took Venezuelan officials so long to reach them.
2: President Delcy Rodriguez has rejected criticism that her government has been acting too slowly, saying thousands of officials have been deployed. We have done everything in our power. Well, for the people, their homes are destroyed and they'll be starting from scratch. Diana and her husband do have their baby and consider themselves among the lucky ones, but they have lost everything else and told me that they are really struggling with what their life might look like and where that support is going to come from.
1: Well, we're doing everything in our power. Meals, medical kits, other supplies are coming from our friends at Food for the Poor, thanks to men and women just like you who've gone to my website, LarryElder.com, and clicked on the Help Venezuela banner at the very top. 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Or call the special number, 855-918-4673, 855-918-4673. I just played you actress Jennifer Lewis giving an unhinged rant against white people whom she says are killing black children. She apparently is suggesting that the three white friends who were with Nolan Xavier Wells, 18-year-old student athlete from Mississippi, apparently she believes they killed him. Investigation is going on right now. So far, the sheriff has not said that he was killed by these three people, although Jennifer Lewis certainly thinks so. Isn't it amazing, outrageous assertions made by people like this on the left? Consider Jasmine Crockett, who ran for senator, lost the primary to Tallarico. Here's what she's now saying, number 46.
3: It was a racist race. People keep...
1: Here's what she's now saying, number 46.
3: It was a racist race. People keep trying to say, well, Jasmine has to go and hold his hand.

0: too.
1: Yeah. He's forgotten he's Latino, not saying a damn thing while people getting deported.
2: In case you missed that, she said, he's forgotten he's Latino, not saying anything when people are getting deported. You mean when illegal aliens are getting deported? Play it one more time, 39.
0: We're not running against Donald Trump in the next election, and I think the most likely Republican candidate is Marco Rubio, a Cuban-American, so keep that in mind, too.
1: Yeah. He's forgotten he's Latino, not saying a damn thing while people getting deported.
2: He's forgotten he's Latino. In other words, he's a Tio Taco. Remember this? Number 40?
3: Clarence Thomas saying that he was an Uncle Tom. What did you mean by that?
4: Well, if you look at his decisions on the court, they have been adverse to the minority community, and the people I represent have a real issue with an African American not being sensitive to those issues.
3: Calling him an Uncle Tom, though, isn't that a racially charged term?
4: For some it is, but to others it's the truth.
3: Because, you know, looking at that and hearing that kind of language, that certainly wouldn't be, you know, appropriate if it was coming from somebody who was white.
4: But I'm black.
3: So it makes it okay?
4: Well, I mean, you asked me the question, and I'm giving you the response.
2: Wow. And here is Ayanna Pressley, one of the squads, at a conference, talking about the kind of black person she wants on her cause versus the kind of black person she doesn't, and brown face and queer face. Listen to this, number 41.
5: If you are not prepared to come to that table and to represent that voice, don't come. Because we don't need any more brown faces that don't want to be a brown voice. We don't need black faces that don't want to be a black voice. We don't need Muslims that don't want to be a Muslim voice. We don't need queers that don't want to be a queer voice. And if you're worried about being marginalized and stereotyped, please don't even show up. Because we need you to represent that voice.
2: Now, after Karine Jean-Pierre, who was black and gay and female, and talked about being the first black gay female press secretary, wouldn't you be a little reluctant to refer to Caroline Leavitt as a DEI hire? That means you're not watching The View. Number 25.
6: All these things. She got an education. She married a rich guy. So talk about a DEI hire.
7: I think to Joy's point, you know, it's really rich for her to, at 28 years old, she married a 65-year-old. I mean, that's her choice. He's worth $6 million. So I don't know what she... 61, I'm sorry. So I'm not sure where she comes off saying that Gen Zers are lazy. I'm raising Gen Zers. They work constantly, and I know I can see it. They make a lot less money. They live paycheck to paycheck. 42% of Gen Zers have, two-thirds of Gen Zs are now in the workforce. 42% of them say they are living paycheck to paycheck.
0: But just to be fair to Caroline, she's been personally very successful. She's had a big career in politics and media. She's made over $1 million herself.
6: She's 28 years old.
0: But I do think that's...
2: referred to her as a DEI hire. Joy Behar. By the way, how many male panelists do they have on The View? I've watched it over the years. I haven't noticed a single one. Is there some sort of, I don't know, bigotry against men? Should we file some sort of lawsuit? If we come back, Mick Jagger says, it's not my job to talk about politics at a concert. How refreshing. Don't leave town.
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1: 888-971-SAGE, 888-971-7243. I am Larry Elder. We are Salem News Channel. We're going to talk about fraud that the Democrats don't seem to care about or don't seem to think is going on later on. But first, Mick Jagger, in an interview, says, it's not my job to lecture people on politics. I just want people to have a good time. Number 47.
2: And my question is to do with sort of how you understand your relationship with your audience. This actually maybe speaks to the politics stuff in a way, too. Because and let me give two counterexamples to sort of triangulate the question.
3: Okay.
2: So on one poll, we have somebody like Bob Dylan.
3: Yeah.
2: Where if you go see him live, he's great. It almost feels like the crowd is incidental. Like he's going to be doing whatever he's doing, whether or not people showed up or not. On the other end of the spectrum, you have somebody like a Bruce Springsteen who clearly sees his job as engaging in a meaningful back and forth with his audience. It means something different to him.
3: Yeah.
2: What does your relationship to the audience mean to you? What do they represent, all those people out there?
3: Well, first of all, it depends where you are and what kind of event it is. Like the New Orleans event, that's a festival. They didn't come to see you necessarily. You know, they bought their tickets before they knew you were coming.
2: Right, if you play the New Orleans Jazz Festival.
3: We played that. Then we do Summer in the Park in London. You buy those tickets. Glastonbury. You buy those tickets because you like that festival. You always think something's good going to happen, but you don't know. So they're not necessarily coming to see. They're not your biggest fans necessarily. I'm not saying that they hate you. Otherwise, it probably wouldn't be there. There's different levels of these kind of people, and you have to treat them in a slightly different way. The bottom line of my thing is really is that my job in the live music world is just those people that come is to have the best time they possibly can and for 2 hours or whatever it is to forget all their problems and the problems of the world and their mortgages and their whatever and if they have problems or just to give them they can have just the best time. It's similar going to a sports event, really, because you everything else is shut out. You're just watching that. Who's going to win? You know, you're not worrying about everything else. You know, those things are out of your mind. I know you're still on that. You're on the phone and everything. Your little Danny has like hurt his tooth. But you know, I know you can still have that. I know you can still have that. But in the old days, you never had that really. So that's my job. So, is to make them have the best time they possibly have. And some audiences want to go completely nuts, you know? So then you encourage them to go more nuts. And so you can play to some places in the world, it's different, you know? You play in Finland, it's not the same as playing in Argentina, you know? It's a different. They don't want to go completely so nuts. Maybe they do. I'm just using as possibles. Yeah. But so you don't want to be trying to churn them up into like get frustrated that they're not being demonstrative or you don't think they're having a good time because they might be quite relatively calm. They might be relatively, you know, they're having a good time. But in their, I always say to everyone else, they're having a good time in their own way. But as you go to another place and they're going completely ape, you know, so and your job is to make them more ape. That's the one that want to go ape. Let's go ape, you know, so.
2: I want to dig a little deeper on that question.
3: Yeah.
2: So you're talking about what your job is in those events, is to make people have a good time, they want to leave the concert feeling like it was worth it and they could forget their troubles.
3: And you don't want to lecture them.
2: You don't want to lecture them.
1: Imagine that. My job is to entertain. My job is to have a good time. And you don't want to lecture them. What's the over-under when he's going to be called a sellout? Abandoning his responsibility as a cultural icon to tell people to hate Donald Trump. Tell people that Donald Trump's a fascist, a Nazi, a dictator. No, my thing is this, he says. I want to give people the best time. I don't want to lecture them. Trust me. As we speak, he's going to be accused of abandoning his moral responsibility to, quote, make the world a better place, close quote, by calling out fascism and Nazism on the part of Donald Trump. I'm not here for that. Same thing Johnny Carson said. 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
1: 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Ro Khanna is a Trump-hating California congressman who's probably going to run for president, goes to the West Bank, claims he was detained by quote-unquote settlers and by the IDF, number 45.
9: I saw the arrogance in the eyes of those settlers, 21 and 22-year-olds with guns, laughing that they had detained us. The arrogance of those young IDF soldiers that my tax dollars are funding, having no respect for the fact that they were detaining Americans, no respect that there was an American congressperson in that bus, and laughing when our translator told them that there are Americans there and the American embassy is concerned. It is the arrogance of power, of a power that has had no accountability, total impunity, and has created a toxic culture of oppression.
1: Toxic culture of oppression. This is a guy, by the way, who used to be a defender of Israel. Now he's turned into a critic of Israel. You know why, of course. Because he wants to run for president. And Israel has now become a four-letter word among the Democrats, particularly younger Democrats. The California Post had an entirely different view of what happened. First sentence, lefty California Rep. Ro Khanna callously ignored an invitation to meet former Israeli hostages and survivors of the horrific Hamas attack on October 7, 2023. He was offered an invitation to meet the former hostages and survivors during a visit to the Holy Land this week. Staff for Khanna got in touch with the Israeli embassy July 2nd and claimed it was a private trip, that he wouldn't be meeting with Israeli or Palestinian politicians, according to the source. The Israelis offered a meeting with October 7 survivors and former hostages, but they blew him off, according to a source. Israel followed up the next day. Khanna's team never got back to them. Source said, and I'm quoting, Congressman Khanna didn't come to understand the situation. He came looking for a headline. Israel went out of its way to provide Congressman Khanna with access to communities that reflected the complexity of the situation, but he chose a different path. He claims he was detained by armed Israeli settlers, brandishing M4 rifles, quote, that we paid for, close quote, during a tour of the West Bank. Went on to state that the Israeli Defense Forces later continued blocking the road after the settlers left. But they said this was an area that's a closed no-fly zone where civilians weren't allowed. And the ambassador to the United States from Israel, named Michael Leiter, said he reached out to Khanna when they found out he was coming. Again, offered to arrange a meeting with survivors of October 7, as well to see the issues Israel has to deal with at the borders. Quote, he ignored that, and he decided to coordinate his trip not with Israel, but with Palestinian activists. Close quote. I guess Mr. Khanna is running for president. And in order to run for president, you have to accuse Israel of devious behavior. Again, the mayor of New York, Zohran Mamdani, has embraced what the senior senator from New York, Chuck Schumer, used to call anti-Semitism. Boycott, divestiture, sanction. The DSA, the party to which he belongs, and Daria Avila Chevalier belong, have endorsed BDS. If Schumer has referred to either of these people of being anti-Semitic for their support for something he called anti-Semitic, I didn't hear it. Now, speaking of race, this is the governor of Maryland, Wes Moore, who also might be running for president, number 11.
19: I also know that economic withdrawal and economic financing, it actually does matter in terms of the decisions that we're making. That, yes, we have to make sure that we are putting the right elected officials in place, but we also have to make sure we understand the value of our dollar. That when, for example, when we are watching the Voting Rights Act fall, when we're watching representation and black representation in southern states that is being pulled and being people being disenfranchised right before our eyes, my question is this: why is anyone having a conference in Louisiana? Why is anyone deciding to have their business in Florida?
1: Disenfranchised? Okay. What about California? Where nearly 40% of the voters voted for Donald Trump. By that measure, about 20 of our 52 House seats should be Republican. Instead, the number is about 4 or 5. Should people be boycotting California because of that? How about New England? Look at the 6 states that comprise New England. Roughly 15 million people in that population. 3 million are Republican. So there should be at least some Republican seats. You know how many Republicans hold U.S. House seats in New England? 0. And do we have to be reminded all the time about America's deeply uneven history of oppression? We know it. How many people are oppressed now? This is the Maryland governor again, number 9.
19: If there's one thing I know about the history of this country, is the history of this country has been deeply uneven and deeply unfair. For families like yours, for families like mine.
20: Yes.
19: And to your point, there's no one who needs to remind any of us that there are answers that this question, that this country has still not answered. I also know this. And this is why policy does matter. Is we come from a history and a legacy when oppression and segregation and institutionalized racism wasn't just condoned, it was the law of the land.
20: Okay.
19: That we are literally a century ago when we had Klansmen openly walking through the streets, being welcomed into the White House.
1: He said questions that this country still has not answered. Like what? Like what? Like reparations? The extraction of money from people who were never slave owners to be given to people who were never slaves? The man is from Maryland. Maryland was a slave state. Maryland now has a black governor. And you act like nothing's changed? 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

0: 888-971-SAGE, 888-971-7243. I am Larry Elder. We are Salem News Channel. Tyler Robinson, the man suspected of assassinating Charlie Kirk, has a roommate. Roommate says that he never discussed politics, never discussed Charlie Kirk. But if he did talk about politics, it had to do with Trump, number 31.
1: Usually if he did talk about politics stuff, it was relating to Trump or current, like, policies being, issued or voted on, I think.
0: Didn't talk about Charlie Kirk, but he did talk about politics. It was about Trump. Now, there was a fatal ICE shooting in Texas. The DHS, Department of Homeland Security, alleges that a Mexican immigrant and home builder in the country for 35 years, father of three U.S. citizens. The department alleges that he rammed an ICE vehicle, refused to follow commands, and attempted to run over an ICE officer. It is under investigation. This is a Democrat congresswoman named Sylvia Garcia from Texas. Here's what she says ICE should have done. Number 59.
2: So we have learned some lessons. Apparently, ICE has learned nothing. If they really think that a car is going to hurt somebody, I mean, even a kid would tell you, you shoot the tires. You don't shoot the driver.
0: You shoot the tires. Too many movies. Here's another one. This is Alicia Keys, number 14.
3: Did you know that it's been 100 years since the Equal Rights Amendment was first introduced? And now, still, women don't have an explicit guarantee to equal rights under the U.S. Constitution. Can you believe that? I couldn't even believe that was real. I mean, women are not asking for special rights, just equal rights. Let's turn outrage into authorship. If it's the 250th celebration of the country, isn't it time to update some things? What rights or guarantees do you feel all women should have in America? It's a good question. I'm not here to speak for you. I just want to pass you the mic. So have your say at peoplesbillofrights250.org. Not red, not blue, just you. Wow. Sending you big love.
0: That was deep. Not red, not white, not blue, just you. What right don't you have as a woman? Which one? Okay, you don't have the right to stand up and urinate. Maybe that's it. Unbelievable. This is again tomorrow, gang. God bless.
4: What can I say? Mamba out.
5: 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All across America.
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12: More strikes on Iran. I'm Ted Lindner, Fox News. The U.S. military conducting that new round of strikes on Monday.
13: They're wired differently, and we're not going to put up with it. We are just going forward. We're attacking them tonight. We're taking out all of their capability for anything having to do with the strait, with the Hormuz Strait. And I think in the end, we will end up just controlling the whole thing.
12: On Monday, hours after the president said the United States is reinstating a blockade on Iran in the Strait of Hormuz, Fox's Lucas Tomlinson has more.
14: The U.S. military has announced that blockade will now go into effect. And recall last week when the Trump administration revoked Iran's license to sell oil, many were wondering how would that be enforced. There's only one way, and that's with a return of the naval blockade, and that's what President Trump has ordered in addition to the airstrikes over the past week.
12: Meantime, President Trump hosting a Middle Eastern ally today amid a widening conflict with Iran.
15: Iraq's Prime Minister Ali al-Zayed is making his first trip here since being sworn in May. Today's meeting with President Trump also comes ahead of the September 30th date ending the U.S.-led coalition's forces mission in Iraq. Writing an op-ed in the Washington Post this week, Iraq's leader says that date also marks a new phase of ambitious partnership with the U.S., adding this trip to Washington is intended to deepen economic opportunities for his country, especially in the oil and energy sectors. He also says Iraq can be a partner for regional security and stability, writing conflict and wars only widen the circle of those who suffer. At the White House, Jared Halpern, Fox News.
12: And a three-year-old boy died after sneaking into a neighbor's car during a hot day in Louisiana. The toddler, unable to get out, and was stuck inside the car as temperature soared to 93 degrees. The investigation continues. 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
12: South Carolina Senator Lindsey Graham's sister, Darlene Graham Nordone, has been appointed by Governor Henry McMaster to serve as interim senator, finishing out her late brother's term. Nordone calling it a profound privilege to step into the role and continue her brother's service to the people of South Carolina.
19: I want to thank the governor for selecting me to serve the remainder of Lindsey's term. It is such an honor. Lindsey has always been there for me, and now I will be there for him.
12: Congress honoring longtime South Carolina Senator Graham, who died on Saturday night after what his office called a brief and sudden illness. Senate Majority Leader John Thune remembering his colleague on the Senate floor.
20: There was no bigger believer in America's role in the world. He was confident that the United States could be a force for good, and he gave everything he had to ensuring that we would be.
12: Senator Lindsey Graham was 71 years old. The Trump administration vowing to dismantle what it calls the International Criminal Court's threat to American sovereignty. Fox's Kristen Goodwin with more details on this.
21: Secretary of State Marco Rubio says the International Criminal Court is waging a war against the U.S.
22: Not with bullets or missiles, but with statutes, compacts, and the force of so-called international law.
21: Announcing a campaign to disable the ICC's ability to operate, which includes travel bans and increased sanctions.
22: This administration will not sit by as the ICC and its allies seek to threaten our people. If they believe they can deprive us of our sovereignty, we will teach them the full meaning of American resolve.
21: The Trump administration has pushed back against the ICC trying to investigate the conduct of U.S. soldiers in Afghanistan and Israel's actions against Palestinians. Kristen Goodwin, Fox News.
12: And I'm Ted Lindner. This is Fox News.
11: Here's your latest weather forecast from the Talk of the Town, 97.7 FM and 1570 AM. For today, we'll have sunny skies. It'll be hot with highs in the mid-90s. For tonight, skies will be mostly clear with a low near 70. Wednesday will be sunny and warm again with highs in the mid-90s. Wednesday night will be partly cloudy with a low near 70. Thursday will be mostly sunny with highs in the lower 90s. Thursday night will be mostly clear with lows in the upper 60s. And Friday will be sunny with a high near 90. That's your latest weather forecast from the Talk of the Town.
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30: Tuesday, July 14th, 2026. I'm Jessica Rosenthal. What does the sudden loss of Senator Graham's voice mean for the Senate, the president, and maybe even the world?
31: In the last several years, what he really did was become an advocate for Donald Trump to use restrained but very serious military power in powerful ways to affect the planet. And I think that he achieved that goal.
32: I'm Dave Anthony. Is Cuba next? President Trump has warned he could take action, like in Venezuela and Iran, as he considers the Cuban communist regime a national security threat.
33: If the CIA or the Department of War conclude that they have a first strike capability against the U.S., I guarantee you that military option would be on the table.
34: And I'm Brian Hollihan. I've got the final word on the Fox News Rundown.
30: South Carolina will hold another primary election in August so voters can pick a new Republican Senate nominee after Lindsey Graham passed away Saturday evening. But in the interim, South Carolina Governor Henry McMaster has picked Graham's sister, Darlene Nordone, as his replacement to serve in a caretaker role for the seat through the rest of his term.
35: It is such a privilege to get to finish some of his important work, and I promise to work hard over the next several months to support the president and carry forward the efforts of my brother on behalf of the citizens of South Carolina and the United States.
30: President Trump said he supported the decision. Those who knew Senator Graham described him as a bridge, a man who had the ear of President Trump and was friends with many Democrats, like Connecticut Senator Richard Blumenthal.
36: He was always focused on trying to bridge differences and bring together members of the Senate to get things done.
30: President Trump told Fox and Friends Monday.
37: Everybody loved him. He was good on the other side. If I had Democrat problems, he could solve them. He was a man of all different abilities, actually, and he was a nice man. He was a great guy.
30: Senate Majority Leader John Thune told Fox News.
38: I've never seen anybody, honestly, who has had more energy, more passion. You know, that's something around here that sometimes we kind of find ourselves going through the motions here. Lindsey was never that way. He believed every day in what he was doing and why he was doing it. He had a great sense of mission and purpose, and that is absolutely going to be missed here.
30: Graham made multiple trips overseas over the years, including to visit troops. His last trip, though, was to Ukraine, where he announced that the White House was now on board with the Russia sanctions package. He would use his relationships and knowledge to make direct pleas on Fox's Sean Hannity, including this appearance in early March about Iran.
0: So, President Trump, not only did you do the right thing, you did it in the nick of time. And to all the critics of President Trump, do you really believe the Ayatollah wouldn't use a nuclear weapon if he had it?
30: President Trump said of Graham, he was like a member of his family.
4: Senator Graham's relationship with President Donald Trump has obviously adapted and changed over the last 10 years.
30: Ben Domenech is host of the Big Ben Show podcast and a Fox News contributor.
4: You know, in 2015, he was one of his most vociferous opponents, you know, even running for president in what was viewed as a completely long shot kind of approach, mostly because he wanted to be able to criticize him from the debate stage. And then, of course, when Donald Trump won, to the shock of so many in Washington and in the media, Donald Trump and Lindsey formed a very close relationship in pretty short order. The truth is that I think no one would have expected that, but Lindsey basically understood, because he was always a political animal, that if you wanted to get anything done in Washington, you would need to have that type of relationship with the president. Ultimately, I think that that relationship made Donald Trump a better president, because he was someone who came from the outside of politics, didn't know anything in Washington. And Lindsey, as a political animal who had been in Washington, you know, at that point for essentially 30 years, he was somebody who knew everything, knew everyone, knew how things got done, and knew the approach that you needed to get things passed. That relationship ultimately made him one of the president's fiercest advocates within the Republican conference, including against other Republican senators who would break with the president on certain points. You know, Lindsey was always someone who was working the room. He would go into these conference meetings that they have behind the scenes, and he would give impassioned arguments, particularly in favor of things that he believed to be important for the world. I certainly think that the president's policy toward Ukraine could have been fundamentally different if not for Lindsey's work. But the president certainly needs someone like that on Capitol Hill. He was of great use to him, and the loss, I think, is deeply felt.
30: Yeah, the president said, to your point, that he could go to Graham to help him with Democrats. And that is one of my questions, is can you think of anyone whom President Trump considers like family, such a staunch supporter, but who also has that type of relationship with Democrats? Or does that take years to build?
4: It really takes years to build. And one of the things that I think people appreciated about Lindsey in Washington, which it was truly a bipartisan appreciation, was that even if he disagreed with you, he could work with you in areas where you did agree. J.D. Vance related a story, for instance, from his brief tenure in the Senate, where he was having a fierce argument with Lindsey about a certain area of policy. And then Lindsey, behind the scenes, was working to advance one of the bills that was most important to advance at the time through committee. And so you could do both things at the same time. And I think that that's something that is a real rarity in Washington, because very few people are able to navigate that.
30: Yeah, you say he was a political animal, but at the same time, there was an authenticity. There was a genuineness there. For example, that bipartisanship could get him in trouble. He was censured by a South Carolina County Republican Party for supporting the Safer Communities Act in 2022. He was part of the Gang of Eight on immigration. Do you think any of this bipartisanship, it got things done, did it sometimes work the other way, coaxing people on board when they were at odds?
4: Yes, and I think that one of the things that we could keep in mind about Lindsey is that he always had people who disagreed with him to his right and to his left. People who would attack him for being, you know, too hawkish, for being, you know, too pro-military, etc. And then people on the right who would say he's, you know, a fiscal squish, or he's not hard enough on immigration, or some of these other things. I think that one of the things that we can look back at his career on is understanding you are going to make these types of enemies if you actually go into politics to try to get things done. And this is the way that I really think about his career, is he was someone who really was trying to get things done. When I say political animal, I don't mean it as in any way to disrespect him. I mean that he lived and breathed politics. He thought about it constantly. Every conversation that I had with him that was, you know, had some element of a political hook to it. It's, I mean, the only thing I can compare it to is, you know, if you have a dad who's obsessed with submarines or something like that, you know, it's the kind of thing where this guy just lives and breathes it. And I appreciated that about him, because there was nothing hidden about it. There was nothing secret right. about it. He just cared about this so much.
5: Ben, you know, he used his voice to really advocate for things, whether that was sanctioning Russia, bombing Syria, supporting Israel and Ukraine. There's an op-ed that came out after his death about his death being a loss to global freedom. That's a heavy title. And that's one man who is not a president being credited with having done that much.
4: Well, I think that the thing that Lindsay really has done in the course of his career is he has not been someone who just would go wherever the wind would take him on certain things. He was always an advocate for human freedom and for a strong and robust defense policy that would use the tools America has in order to, from his perspective, create a more stable and peaceful environment, not just for Americans, but for all people. You know, he was somebody who was skeptical about the rise of China. He's someone who was skeptical about mm-hmm. Russia even after the, you know, fall of the Berlin Wall and everything that we saw with the Cold War. He's someone who had an informed skepticism on the behavior of foreign regimes and was a staunch advocate for the release of prisoners who have been held, you know, in China, in Russia, and in North Korea to the end. And something that I think we do lose without his voice in that room is kind of a reminder of the lessons that we've learned since the end of history days of the 1990s, when everyone thought in the post-Cold War order that things would be peaceful, that we would have, you know, an American century, that we would have the ability to sort of, you know, run the world just with the power of capitalism, and that, you know, wars would cease and conflicts would cease. And I think that that's something that we really miss. You know, I, mm-hmm. as someone who, you know, I met him in the 90s when he was a member of the House of Representatives, you know, and followed his career closely because I grew up in South Carolina, and it was, you know, it's something that is a state that means a great deal to me. I think that, you know, even before I got to spend the amount of time that I did in his later years with him, you know, he was always someone who was going to be a powerful voice within the Republican coalition who could reach out, work with Democrats, but would mostly serve the purpose of reminding Republicans, don't forget the lessons of the past. Don't assume that this Pax Americana is going to be an automatic.
5: You know, Ben, to that point, we've heard during this conflict with Iran from the vice president and the secretary of war, this is not a forever war, right? We keep hearing that. The GOP has become more sensitive to international conflict and the use of the military. Did voices like Graham's represent a foreign policy agenda that the party's moving away from?
4: I think certainly it's an agenda that is at odds with the younger and activist base of the Republican Party on a certain number of foreign policy points. At the same time, I think we should understand most of the moves that President Trump made in terms of his choices over the past several years, both in his first term and in his second, were consistent with the way that Lindsey Graham believed that we ought to use American force. And look, I don't want to revise in any way the hopefulness, the optimism, which turned out to be misplaced in the early 2000s of the George W. Bush era, when there was hope that Iraq could become a domino that could affect things mm-hmm. positively for everyone in the Middle East, where there was hope that you could actually have, you know, a functional Afghanistan that would have a degree of freedom. I think that the lessons that came out of that affected him as well. And he had, I think, a clearer view of a skeptical view of the ability of the American military to achieve those types of ends in the past couple of years. I hope personally that the people who have criticized Lindsey over the years, and myself included, for disagreeing with him about the types of decisions he pushed for in foreign policy as being naive or wrong, would understand that in the last several years, what he really did was become an advocate for Donald Trump to use restrained but very serious military power in powerful ways to affect the planet. And I think that he achieved that goal. And it's something that I think speaks well of both Senator Graham and it speaks well of the president.
5: You know, here at home, there is policy he was backing. Does it do these items suffer setbacks now? The Save America Act, the reconciliation, things like that. How much weight was he carrying? And like Todd Blanche is going to have his hearing and wants to become a attorney general. Does all of this sort of struggle even more than it has been without Lindsey Graham?
4: I think you're correct to go to that. The truth is, he was someone who, you know, as such a strong advocate, was also someone who could cow his fellow senators into going along with things. Keep in mind the context of that moment that has been going around so strongly in the wake of his passing, from Brett Kavanaugh's hearing about, you know, the staunch way that he defended Kavanaugh. In that moment, yes, he's going after Democrats on the opposite side of the aisle, but the message that he's actually sending is to his fellow Republicans. It's saying, I am now putting a line in the sand and saying, you have to choose which side you're going to be on. None of you are going to cave on this. None of you are going to run away from backing Kavanaugh on this. That was what he was doing and achieving in that moment. And I think people sometimes fail to appreciate that. Yes, he was going after the Democrats, but he was sending a message to Republicans. And when it comes to the Save America Act, when it comes to all of these other things that he was moving on, a lot of the time, that's where Graham was focusing his fire. He was saying, hold the line, understand which side we're on, and don't become people whose spines turn to jelly when the media comes after you.
5: Ben Domenech, thank you so much for joining us and sharing your thoughts about Lindsey Graham. Appreciate it.
4: Great to be with you.
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3: Gary LaVox here from Rascal Flats. 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It's easy. LaVox here from Rascal Flats. 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It's easy to get wrapped up in work and the busyness of

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4: Good morning. It's Tuesday, July 14th, 2026. I'm Ted Lindner. This is the Fox News Rundown. President Trump hosting a Middle Eastern ally today amid a widening conflict with Iran. Fox's Jared Halpern has more from the White House.
5: Iraq's Prime Minister Ali al-Zayed is making his first trip here since being sworn in May. Today's meeting with President Trump also comes ahead of the September 30th date ending the U.S.-led coalition's forces mission in Iraq. Writing an op-ed in the Washington Post this week, Iraq's leader says that date also marks a new phase of ambitious partnership with the U.S.
4: Following his passing on Saturday, South Carolina Senator Lindsey Graham's sister, Darlene Graham Nordone, has been appointed by Governor Henry McMaster to serve as interim senator, finishing out her brother's term.
6: She will fill out the remainder of her brother's term in the Senate, of course, following his sudden death over the weekend.
7: Lindsey has always been there for me, and now I will be there for him.
6: President Trump threw his support behind Darlene, saying her appointment would be a fabulous tribute to her late brother.
4: That's Fox's Kevin Cork. I'm Ted Lindner on the Fox News Rundown.
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11: Fox News, I'm Sue Guzman. For the third consecutive night, the U.S. launching another round of attacks against Iran. U.S. also resuming a naval blockade of Iranian ports, declaring itself the guardian of the Hormuz Strait. Congressman Pat Fallon with reaction.
12: You cannot trust the IRGC. They're incredibly bad at governing, and they're very good at tyranny and chaos and murder and mayhem.
11: President Trump also announcing the U.S. will impose a 20% security fee on cargo transiting the waterway. The driver killed by ICE officers in Maine in a shooting Monday was not the target of the warrant the officers were executing. Independent Senator Angus King demanding
13: answers.
11: Apparently
13: there are no cameras involved. Body cameras were not on the agents.
11: Homeland Security Secretary Mark Wayne Mullen says the driver tried to ram ICE agents pursuing him. 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

0: are in no way linked to faith. Well, you're being lied to. Our nation's founding, our document that we just celebrated, 250 years of existence, the Declaration of Independence, specifically talks about how the foundational principle is that we were created equal. Not that we were born equal, not that we just showed up equal, but that we were created equal by our Creator with certain rights that kings can't give us. And that sentiment is entwined not only in the principles and values that our nation was built on, but also in the very building our lawmakers occupy whenever they vote. It was a stunning, stunning tour. I've got some photographs, and we've got video that we captured that as the week goes on, we're going to be putting together some packages and showing you exactly what the speaker was. 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
14: Fox News, I'm Gianna Gelosi. The U.S. and Iran trading strikes for a third straight day after President Trump said he would restart a blockade of Iranian ports and take control of the Strait of Hormuz.
15: We're putting the blockade back, and it's a blockade not for anybody but Iran. In other words, anybody doing business with Iran can't go through. Everyone else will be able to go through.
16: Trump also suggested the U.S. will charge ships for passage, what the administration has demanded Iran not do.
14: It's Fox's Alex Hogan. South Carolina gets a new senator with a familiar name, Darlene Graham Nordone, officially assuming her late brother's seat.
17: I think this is what Lindsey would have wanted, and I plan to honor him.
18: Her stay in the Senate will be temporary as South Carolina plans for a special election next month to choose a Republican nominee for the general election in November. Gernal Scott, Fox News.
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19: Hey, y'all, Jeff Foxworthy here. 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
19: That's why I'm filling in for Smokey to switch things up, because there's a lot more to say. And I should know, because my grandfather was a firefighter. And one of the things he taught me is that the people that

0: 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Byron York, sign up for his daily newsletter. It's great. Byron York's Daily Memo. Byron, always great to talk with you. We'll have you back soon. Please, don't be a stranger.
1: Thank you, Larry. Enjoyed it.
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13: Music has always been a huge part of our lives. 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
17: Fox News. I'm Chris Foster. It's been 3 straight nights of airstrikes in Iran and Iran's attacked more tanker ships as President Trump says the U.S. will end up controlling the Strait of Hormuz.
18: The United Arab Emirates reported that 2 ships were hit overnight. Another ship was hit just off the coast of Lima, Oman. This was a ship following the southern route through the strait established by Oman in defiance of the Iranian route to the north.
17: Fox's Mike Tobin. Lindsey Graham's sister Darlene will be sworn in this afternoon to fill his South Carolina Senate seat for now.
19: Darlene Graham Nordone currently serves as commissioner of a state agency that provides job services, job placement and training for blind individuals. Governor Henry McMaster appointed her to fill the remainder of her brother's term in the Senate until voters elect a permanent replacement to take office in January.
17: Fox's Jonathan Seri. 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
3: Hi, I'm Gary LaVox from Rascal Flatts. You know, music has always been a huge part of my life. 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Music has allowed me to travel around the world and to meet a lot of interesting people. 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
4: News. I'm Gianna Gelosi. President Trump ordering a new set of strikes on Iranian military targets for a third straight night.
5: The U.S. pounded Iran for 5 hours last night. Also seeing reports that the IRGC carried out drone and missile strikes on U.S. military targets. All of this hours after the president said the U.S. was taking control of the strait.
4: As Fox's Aisha Hazmi, now Supreme Court Justices Elena Kagan and Amy Coney Barrett will testify on Capitol Hill about the Supreme Court's proposed fiscal year budget, including $14 million meant to strengthen security protections for justices.
5: The U.S. Marshals Service says that in 2025, it saw a 57% increase in security incidents involving the judges.
4: That is Fox's Alex Hogan. 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
15: Here's your latest weather forecast from the talk of the town, 97.7 FM and 1570 AM. For today, we'll have sunny skies. It'll be hot with highs in the mid-90s. For tonight, skies will be mostly clear with a low near 70. Wednesday will be sunny and warm again with highs in the mid-90s. Wednesday night will be partly cloudy with a low near 70. Thursday will be mostly sunny with highs in the lower 90s. Thursday night will be mostly clear with lows in the upper 60s. And Friday

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6: News. I'm Therese Crowley. Iran took a five-hour pounding in the third straight night of CENTCOM airstrikes, retaliation for attacking more commercial ships in the Strait of Hormuz.
7: We're taking out all of their capability for anything having to do with the strait, with the Hormuz Strait.
6: President Trump says the U.S. now controls the strait. Lindsey Graham's sister Darlene will be sworn in this afternoon to fill out the rest of his South Carolina Senate term. Senator Ted Cruz urging the Senate to pass Graham's oil sanctions on Russia to hasten peace with Ukraine.
8: We rename it the Lindsey Graham Russia Accountability Bill. We ought to pass it into law. That's a legacy because this man ferociously loved this country, and I consider it an incredible honor that I got to be his colleague for the last 14 years.
6: Graham said he could see the prospect of peace on his final trip to Ukraine right before his death. America's listening to Fox News.
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a.m. For today, we'll have sunny skies. It'll be hot with highs in the mid-90s. For tonight, skies will be mostly clear with a low near 70. Wednesday will be sunny and warm again with highs in the mid-90s. Wednesday night will be partly cloudy with a low near 70. Thursday will be mostly sunny with highs in the lower 90s. Thursday night will be mostly clear with lows in the upper 60s. And Friday will be sunny with a high near 90. That's your latest weather forecast from the Talk of the Town.

0: 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It's Brian Kilmeade.
1: What it is, it's Tyrus in for Brian Kilmeade today. And you know what? If you like the sound of my voice and you like some of the stories I say and you like my little sense of humor, you should probably come check me out on the Planet Tyrus comedy tour. You can get tickets at Linktree Tyrus Smash. I'm going to be all over starting August 10th, going all the way to October 17th. I got dates in Grapevine, Texas, Humble, Texas, H is silent, Texarkana, Texas, Augusta, Kansas, Concordia, Kansas, Omaha, Nebraska, Cedar Rapids, Iowa. I'll be in Grosse Pointe. I'll be in Fayetteville, Arkansas, Venice, Florida, Niceville, Florida, where they're nice, Dothan, Alabama, Andover, Massachusetts, Rochester, New Hampshire, Middletown, Ohio, Lakewood, Ohio, and Loveland, Colorado. So I am going to be everywhere and for some, like the Texas area, because of demand, we'll be changing the tour. The next tour will be in different cities. So in a lot of these cases, this will be the last time you'll be able to see me in these locations as the tours continue to grow and there's other parts of the country that want to see me. So if you want tickets, check it out. Appreciate your support. Again, that's Planet Tyrus Comedy Tour that you can get tickets on Linktree, Tyrus/Tyrus Smash. Enough said.
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7: Prices are going down for now. I'm Dave Anthony, Fox News. An inflation report out this morning shows a decline last month.
8: The drop in energy prices last month had a big impact on inflation. The consumer price index for June declined 0.4%. Excluding food and energy, core prices were unchanged. For the year ending in June, the CPI cooled to 3.5%.
7: That is down from 4.2% annual inflation rate in May. But Fox's Jenny Casola also reports,
8: since June, crude oil prices have moved higher, which is likely to impact more recent inflation readings.
7: And Kevin Warsh will be asked about that and interest rates when the new Federal Reserve Chairman testifies at the House in a few minutes. And Fox's Mark Meredith reports from the Capitol. Another House hearing starting now. We'll have two Supreme Court justices testifying, Elena Kagan and Amy Coney Barrett.
9: The Supreme Court asking lawmakers for more than $200 million for the next fiscal year. That is an increase from the year prior. Majority of this new money would likely be going to security, with the additional Supreme Court justices expected to get an additional six agents each. Justice Amy Coney Barrett herself was the victim of a swap swatting attack back in May. That's when someone calls 911 claiming an emergency, potentially sending the SWAT team to your house. But of course, there's no crisis, only manufactured chaos.
7: Justices Kagan and Barrett will also testify at the Senate this afternoon around the same time that Lindsey Graham's sister Darlene will be sworn in to replace her late brother, who died Saturday, finishing the Republicans' term that ends in January. A blockade around Iran's ports goes back into effect this afternoon as President Trump vows to control the Strait of Hormuz and charge ships for security after a third straight day of American strikes on Iran.
10: The United States Military Central Command says targets included Iranian coastal surveillance sites plus drone and missile systems. Iran's responded with attacks on Bahrain, Jordan, and two tankers linked to the United Arab Emirates. One mariner was killed and eight others wounded.
7: Jonathan Savage, America's listening to Fox News.
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6: Here's your latest weather forecast from the Talk of the Town, 97.7 FM and 1570 AM. For today, we'll have sunny skies. It'll be hot with highs in the mid-90s. For tonight, skies will be mostly clear with a low near 70. Wednesday will be sunny and warm again with highs in the mid-90s. Wednesday night will be partly cloudy with a low near 70. Thursday will be mostly sunny with highs in the lower 90s. Thursday night will be mostly clear with lows in the upper 60s. And Friday will be sunny with a high near 90. That's your latest weather forecast from the Talk of the Town. The auto experts are in. 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
19: 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Stay tuned. My radio broadcast, What's Right, What's Left, is coming up right now.

0: No, we're not going to take it anymore. Bill in Hartfield pledges $100. Thank you, Bill. Alrighty. 888-281-1110. That's the credit card line. Or 216-901-0945. We have a donation of $50 or more tonight. We're going to give you was Karl Marx a Satanist by Richard Pastor Richard Wurmbrand. Folks, this is a real documentary. Everyone should have that. If you have one of those young and dumb in your house who think that communism, socialism is a great idea, they really need to sit down and read this if they can read, right? So, Joe, but go ahead, and you were making your statement about those that would betray their own kinsmen.
1: Well, we've seen it in the Soviet Union with Stalin. We saw it with Hitler. Especially the media backed Hitler, kind of turned on their countrymen. And one of the first things Hitler did to consolidate power is to go back and get rid of those people that helped him get into that position. He put some people out there to create crime and chaos and then had them killed. The media, he had them executed because, well, if they would betray their country, they would betray him. So everything about communism when it comes is about power, about shedding the blood. And they use the shedding of blood to instigate fear, and that helps control the people.
0: We saw
1: the same story all through history.
0: Yeah, one of those stories we saw in our lifetime, and I remember vividly, was that in Iran, where that battle is being taken today, and where, you know, you've had someone like 60

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Stay tuned. The second hour is coming up next.

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1: The head of the Fed testifies at the House.
2: I'm Dave Anthony, Fox News.
3: The inflation surge of the last 5 years will be a thing of the past.
2: And new Federal Reserve Chairman Kevin Warsh tells lawmakers they're committed to lower prices even when dealing with
3: conflicts overseas and the rest. We can't have and shouldn't have a direct control on that. But inflation's a choice. We monetary policymakers need to choose lower prices.
2: Oil and gas prices have risen this week after a flare-up in fighting with Iran, but last month there was no inflation. Consumer prices were down 0.4% from May. There was inflation year over year, but June's annual rate of increase dropped from 4.2% to 3.5%. Before Warsh spoke, Democratic Congresswoman Maxine Waters urged the chairman to resist White House interference.
4: Trump has repeatedly attacked your predecessor, Chairman Jerome Powell, because he refused to kiss the ring and bend monetary policy to the president's demand.
2: At another House hearing, two Supreme Court justices are testifying for the first time in 7 years, asking Congress for an increase in the security budget. Justice Elena Kagan told lawmakers police expect
5: 38% annual increase in threats this year, which follows a 25% increase last year. For some of us, those threats have come very close.
2: And Justice Amy Coney Barrett went into detail.
6: 6 weeks ago, I was the victim of a swatting incident.
2: That's when someone makes a fake 911 call leading to a big police response.
6: Many of us, me included, have received threatening anonymous deliveries designed to intimidate and harass us.
2: After a third day of U.S. military strikes on Iran, a blockade goes into effect again around Iran's ports in 5 hours as Iran keeps trying to control the Strait of Hormuz with attacks on ships and oil tankers in the last 2 days. 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
20: 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For today, we'll have sunny skies. It'll be hot with highs in the mid-90s. For tonight, skies will be mostly clear with a low near 70. Wednesday will be sunny and warm again with highs in the mid-90s. Wednesday night will be partly cloudy with a low near 70. Thursday will be mostly sunny with highs in the lower 90s. Thursday night will be mostly clear with lows in the upper 60s. And Friday will be sunny with a high near 90. That's your latest weather forecast from the Talk of the Town. Chris DeGaulle, weekday mornings from 6 to 9 a.m. on the Talk of the Town, 97.7 FM and 1570 AM. 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
22: All righty, we're back. Can we get a match for Wendy's $1,198? Can we get one match? Now, last month we did get, she pledged something like very close to the very same amount. And we got one pledge for that amount. So usually Wendy gets about three that will answer that. So can we get a pledge for $1,198? $1,198, can we get a pledge for that? Can we get a pledge for Bill's 100 out of Hartville, or Greg's 50, or Bob's 50 from New Jersey, or Joanne's 50? Can we get a pledge to a match? Little Lisa for 125, okay? Can we get match to match any of these here? We certainly need it because we're running out of time. So the numbers again are 888-281-1110 or 216-901-0933. 216-901-0933. For a donation of $50 or more, we have Was Karl Marx a Satanist by Pastor Richard Wurmbrand. Folks, this is a dynamite book. But I mean, you really need to have the young and the dumb when they're coming to you telling you how great most socialism or communism is. You really need to say, take a good look. You want to find out what it's all about here. Read this, because, well, I'm going to tell you, he tells it all in there. So, again, the phone lines are open. 888-281-1110. We need to hear from you. Or 216-901-0945. Normally, I don't do this on the first day, okay? A pledge week, but because we're running low, can I get someone to match me? Put me down, Mike, for 1,000. Put me down for 1,000, okay? Put the Doers of the Word Church for $1,000, okay? And can I get a match? Can I get one match? Can I get a match for one for my $1,000? Okay, there you go. Well, let's pick it up here. We have, some interesting news just came out, you know, Joe, on what we talked about years ago. Got real quiet, but new heavily redacted FBI records obtained by Judicial Watch reveal Hillary's late brother, Tony Rodham, was under a federal investigation for wire and mail fraud while Hillary Clinton was first lady. We knew about that. After years of Stonewaller, the FOIA lawsuit, the conservative watchdog obtained group, and that's Judicial Watch, 77 pages of heavily redacted FBI records confirming that the late Tony Rodham, Hillary Clinton's brother, was the subject of 1996 FBI criminal investigation into potential wire fraud and mail fraud. All, you know, that entire Clinton Foundation, from top to bottom, was just one big crime syndicate, wasn't it?
0: Exactly. Well, all the way, I mean, I'm sorry, this is the Democrat Party in action. Everything about them, their fundraising is corrupt, going through, Code Blue, senior moment. That one group. Anyway, the same thing. Corruption, lies, deception. It's the same story over and over and over. They get filthy rich. It's power, money. They cheat the people. They set up these NGOs. It's nothing but a way to buy votes and power. And they set up an NGO, and it donates money to the Democrat Party to help them get reelected. People get rich. Nothing gets done. The money gets wasted. It's like the song that never ends, my friend. It just keeps going on, the same story over and over. And people either don't care or don't get it, or I don't know. I'd like to think they cared a little more than it looks like they do.
22: Well, the communists have been very slick about getting their people in federal positions of federal judges, okay? But they've been very slick, and George Soros bought and paid for all of these attorney generals. I mean, he put them in.
0: Right.
22: All
0: district
22: of these
0: attorneys also.
22: Yeah. And, again, this lawfare thing, this is something we've got to undo. The Communist Party is entrenched. They're like a disease. They're like a cancer. That cancer's got to be cut out. They're anti-God, you know, and folks out there, listen to me. These pacifists, prissy Christian pacifists, God's Word in the Bible teaches from Genesis to Revelation, resistance to tyranny is obedience to God. The Bible teaches the righteous are as bold as lions, to stand up and push hard back against this. These prissy preachers, those that preach, you know, if it's legal, you can't do anything about it. You know, just like for years we fought against those prissy preachers out there, and they would tell their people, and I would hear from their people that you shouldn't stand against the government, because if abortion's legal, then you shouldn't protest it. Whatever, pedophilia, whatever it is, homosexuality, remember Romans 13 you have to obey. It says you have to obey the government no matter what it tells you. This is what those cowards, those godless, cowardly, prissy preachers out there. And Joe, this is what, you know, you and I have been preaching this for years and years. The Bible teaches judgment begins in the house of God, and in that house in the pulpit. And you and I, we were privileged to be a part of a group of pastors that were men called of God, raised up of God, bold men, righteous men. You know, we did our little thing when we went around the nation, and those crusades, we went, you know, all of us together speaking a different
0: nation, yeah, trying to wake up the churches, the sleeping, ignorant churches, and we found you can't wake the dead.
22: It's got to be, well, while you're there, man, they'll tell you 100% they agree with you, this and that, while you're there. I mean, but then as soon as you're gone, well, not all of them, by God's grace, a few of them awoke and said, you know, we've got to obey God rather than man. We really do have to obey God rather than man. And we praise the good Lord for those that had the courage to do that. But such a small percentage. No place has our Lord been more dishonored and disrespected than from the pulpits, where supposedly were men of God, but did not have the courage. If they'd had the courage, if they had truly been men of God, raised up by God, we would not have legalized baby killing, abortion. That would have never happened. Had that there would have been a march. The pastors would have marched on D.C. had they been men of God. And they would have removed that, put that court, that 1973, and going back to 1962, the court on trial for treason against God and country. They failed. They didn't have the courage. They didn't have the courage when it counted. And this is why, you know, today there are a few, there's still a small percentage of the pastors out there that do have the courage to stand and be obedient to the Word of God and obey God rather than men. And if you're in a church and you don't have a pastor that's bold, you don't have a pastor that would rather obey God rather than men, who's pushes hard against the corruption and the sin, then you need to find a church that has a pastor that's bold and brave and honorable and courageous. And that's just reality.
0: Well, I got to add something to that. He's got to be more than that. He has to have some knowledge of what is going on. I found some of the greatest ignorance in the pastors. Like when we were talking about communism, they didn't know anything about Marx being a Satanist. They didn't really understand anything what was behind communism or like Islam. I want to finish that story real quick. Muhammad comes back to this town of Medina, laid siege to it because these people didn't convert to Islam. So what does he do? He goes to the public square after the people surrender, and he dug trenches in the marketplace, and then he sent for the captives. There were about 700 to 800 Jewish men. He sent for them in batches. And then what did he do? He spent the day beheading them in these trenches until the city square, the trenches were full of heads and blood. And what did he say? This is what Allah had commanded him to do, what Allah demanded, the death of these non-believers. And as Christian pastors, we're supposed to point out this is Allah's prophet, the great religion of peace, Islam. We had Jesus Christ who died for us that we might have life and have it more abundantly. And in Islam, their God Allah demands that you kill to get to heaven. I mean, and the pastors had no idea about Muhammad, his history, the violence. He was a better warrior than he ever was a pastor. He led raids and wars and battles, and he was basically a murderer. You know, beheading 700 to 800 people because they would not convert to Islam. Now, this is not the great religion of peace, folks. This is called truth. It's history. You can find it. And the pastors had better wake up because they have to understand the enemy. Islam is coming here, setting up mosques. It's the fastest growing religion in the United States is Islam. I think it's even faster than Satanism. It is growing in our prisons, especially the people with violent tendencies. We have the enemy... The communists on one hand, the Islamists on the other, they're working together. The enemy of my enemy is my friend. We have this bond between the communists, Islamists, and they want to destroy Western civilization. They want to destroy the Christian religion. And then after that happens, then they'll fight over between themselves who gets to rule the world. But this is serious stuff, and it's time we woke up. I gave a speech where I said, how did this happen? It happened because in America, the people have done several things. They're ignorant of history. They're ignorant of the Bible. Or they're apathetic. They don't care. Let somebody else handle it, do it for me. Or they're busy trying to appease the enemy so I don't have to have any, you know, arguments, debates. I don't have to, you know, risk anything. And then they were willing to accept all the greed and corruption that's gone on in the government. Oh, I can't do anything about it, so I'll just ignore it. So we have ignorance, apathy, appeasement, and the greed of fellow Americans. And it is destroying this nation. And we, you know, could really very easily lose this country. We watch this revolution. We're living in a revolution. And we see, like, what was this last in New York, Pastor, that new congresswoman was elected, Avila Chevalier. What does she want? She said she wants the eradication of Western civilization.
22: Yeah, absolutely.
0: I mean, openly, this is what the communists have said. This is what the Islamists, they want to destroy Western civilization. Remember back in the 60s at Berkeley? Hey, hey, ho, ho. Western Civ has got to go. Hey, hey, ho, ho. Western Civ has got to go. They were talking Western civilization has to be destroyed. This was the hippie movement in the 60s. We told people, we warned it. This was real. And I think people thought it was a big joke, but it doesn't look very funny right now, does it?
22: No, because I remember Hillary Clinton, Bill Clinton, John Kerry. These were all of those people back in the 60s.
0: Yeah.
22: They were marching and promoting that, okay? And
0: she was an openly communist back then.
22: Absolutely. I'm just, Jerry Rubin was another one. Oh, yeah.
0: Mm-hmm.
22: And I remember.
0: And all their people, the instructors, a lot of the people teaching in the colleges and universities were from the Frankfurt School, the Institute for Social Research, the Creation of Cultural Marxism. They were the ones that were teaching there at Berkeley and other universities. And what were they teaching? Marxism. And we wonder how all these young people today think that communism, Marxism, is a good thing. Well, they've had communist professors in their schools. And we, the people of America, allowed this to happen. The pastors allowed it. They didn't warn people not to send their children where Satan was in control, not God. And there was a great historian. I'm trying to think of his name right now. Toynbee. Arnold Toynbee. He looked at 22 of the world's greatest civilizations. 17 of them, or 19 of them, I can't remember which, died from suicide. And he said they died when they reached a state of moral decay about equal to where the United States of America is today, with abortion and this pedophilia and, transsexualism, all this weird stuff that's happening. All through the world, this was a history. When they lost their moral compass, all these nations committed suicide through stupidity. Rome died by suicide. We're dying by suicide if we don't wake up and stop the enemy within. We've got the two enemies, Marxism, which encompasses socialism, communism, cultural Marxism, all this stuff, and Islamism. And they are working together to destroy us. And we have half a nation that doesn't even realize there's a battle going on, Pastor.
22: I know. Well, let's see. I hope the phone lines are still ringing, folks. We need to hear from you. 888-281-1110. Remember, was Karl Marx a Satanist? This is an absolute dynamite book. Right now, I would get this. It's really needed now. You need just to have it in your hands well before November. The Bible talks about the simple-minded. We're going to talk about that tomorrow night, the simple-minded. And the simple-minded are eating this stuff up. And, again, the indoctrination, especially amongst wealthy young white women now in this country that have been indoctrinated, by these universities. They're not educated. They're indoctrinated into this anti-Christ, anti-God, socialist, communist, Satanism is what it is, the bottom line. So,
0: yeah. Well, their masters call these simple-minded women useful idiots, and that's what their masters call them. They're using the useful idiot to promote their cause. These people better wake up. We know, what did God tell us? The Bible made it real clear. Jesus said that a house divided against itself cannot stand, if you extrapolate that. A nation divided against itself cannot stand. And then we know Galatians 2, verse 8, beware lest any man spoil you through philosophy, vain deceit, after the tradition of men, after the rudiments of the world, and not after Christ. Now, how clear can God make it? That's pretty darn clear. We don't listen to these crazy people. We don't listen to Satanists. We don't listen to the new religion of socialism. We don't listen to their deceit, their lies. And we follow what Christ tells us. And that's the answer. We're not following Christ. We're going to go down. The ship is going to sink.
22: Absolutely, and right now there's this big movement. You and I know, Joe, that we have a president. He's not perfect by any means, but he's trying to do the best that he can in this country. And again, the opposition, you know, he had, when he came back from Turkey, they had to change plans very quickly because they foiled a plot to assassinate him. And here the Muslims are saying that they've got their people here. Now, we know that Joe Biden brought over 20 million illegals into this country, terrorists. He brought a number of terrorists. He brought a bunch of rapists, human traffickers, drug dealers, you name it. The worst of the worst Biden brought in to this country.
0: Some of the vilest prisoners in the worst prisons in the world were sent here. These people will do anything for money.
22: And they're here, and you have these sleeper cells, and we've been trying to warn people. You have this unholy alliance, this confederacy between radical Islam and communism. And folks, they refer to us, the enemy of our enemy are our friends. So they refer to us as the Saturday and the Sunday people, the Jews and the Christians, we will unite.
0: We're the infidels to be killed, simply, right?
22: Absolutely. So,
0: something I thought might help explain this. A lot of people like mythology, and in Greek mythology, they had a multi-headed, terrifying serpent-like monster. They're called the Hydra, where each one of the heads was capable of independent thought and independent action. So if you tried to fight this creature, every head could think independently, act independently, and it's made it one of the most dangerous creatures to have to fight against. Well, this is like what we're up against in a way. Picture this in your mind. The body of this monster, one of them, is Marxism. That's the heart of the beast. But the heads represent socialism and cultural Marxism, humanism, moral relativism, postmodernism, liberation theology. All these different things that we've talked about are all these different heads of this horrible Hydra, this serpent-like monster, and they are out to destroy Western civilization, which is Christianity, capitalism, or Judaism. And this has to be destroyed. This is the monster we're fighting. They work as one body, but they all work separately, independently, causing trouble with all these different heads. And it's time people woke up and realized this is a horrifying thing we're facing. It is going to take faith, courage, and people willing, like you always say, to run to the battle, to fight the fight, to stand in the gap. We have to be willing to, the church has to be willing to realize it's in a war, and it has to be willing to, defend the church, God, family, country.
22: No, absolutely. I mean, it's here, folks. You have to understand this, that you have these sleeper cells, they're here. These people have been waiting. They're waiting. It's an interesting thing, but both under communism and radical Islam, they tell you the same things. Marx and Engels taught that when you come out, when you make your move, you have to do it ruthlessly. You have to be ruthless and take it. And here, if you find out that you came out too soon, in other words, you came out and you came against up against opposition that was overpowering, Mark says, go back into the shadows, stay there again, and wait and work until you're strong enough to come out. And when you do come out, be ruthless. Well, they've been sitting in the shadows. What we've been trying to tell people for all these years, we know about it. And here, Joe Biden and Barack Obama, they are the enemies of America. They are the enemies of capitalism, they're the enemies of freedom, they're the enemies of the church. And this is why you had, under Biden, they were not arresting murderers, drug dealers, drug cartels. They were not arresting rapists. They were out there arresting pro-lifers. Biden went after the pro-lifers. Yeah. He went after homeschoolers. He went after
0: Schoolers,
22: people.
0: PTA parents at PTAs, the Catholic church. Everybody that was tried to say anything. You know, those are anti-vaxxers that didn't want the poison poke. They were after all of us.
22: Absolutely. Arlene in Illinois pledges 50. Thank you, Arlene. Okay, those numbers are 888-281-1110. That's the credit card line. Folks, we wait to hear you. Mike, you got to put me up on that board. You didn't put Doers up for 1,000. I got to see it because I got to continue to tell people to pledge, to match my pledge. So there you go. I need to hear. Who can match me for 1,000? Who can match Arlene? We got a lot of 50s on the board. We'll take all the 50s we can get, right, Joe?
0: Right. I was going to wait and just make a donation tomorrow night, but I'm going to go ahead and just pledge $200 tonight. I'll make it online, make an online donation tomorrow. It's very easy, very painless, and see if anybody will match me. And see if anybody will match me.
22: Yeah.
0: Along with you, so you can add 200 on that.

0: Arfeo tribe based in Wyoming have erupted in rage because a Christian teacher inside a Christian church on private land in a private building where people can attend voluntarily taught the basic principles of Christianity. Those include that Jesus Christ is the only way to salvation. By the way, that is one of the things that's happening now. You've got these heretics. Joe, they've tried and tried to get me to give them, these universal salvation people, a platform. Yeah. They want me to put them and let them come on there and preach their heresy over the radio, okay, and expect me to pay for it, folks. Believe me, universal salvation is right from the pit of hell, okay? That simply is, that means that everybody goes to heaven, nobody goes to hell, and they take just a few passages of scripture, twist, spin, pervert, like John 3:16, so that God so loved the world, okay? And they say right there he's telling you the whole world, everybody in the world gets saved. No, no. And they tell you, well, if the whole world doesn't...
1: He loved the world, but that didn't say a single thing about that. That meant everybody was saved. Nope. Not even close.
0: I know. And so, there you go. That's why Jesus said, you must be born again. That's why Jesus said, you know, you must be born again, folks. Listen to me. I had some folks tell me that we're Christians, but we're not born again Christians. You can't be a Christian without being born again, okay? Just like you can't be a person without being born, right? And so, but anyhow, he goes on to say.
1: Let me add to that. Jesus was the only begotten Son. Begotten means coming forth from. So the physical Son comes forth from the spiritual Father. So we have the spiritual Father begets the physical Son. Now, we're all born in the flesh. We're born in the physical. But our baptism, when we become born again, we're born in the Spirit. We go back to the Spirit and become part of the family of God because Father is Spirit. So we go back to the Father through being born again, and that's the only way. God said it, made it quite clear, and people just have to understand it's his way or the highway, folks, whether you like it or not. It's the world he created, and you're in it. You're his creation.
0: All righty. I wanted to go back and finish that, what I was saying here from that church, that Arfeo tribe in Wyoming. Here, the subsequent church bashing by tribal members have been documented by the Cowboy State Daily. One condemning the church was identified as the report by Christian Wasana, an enrolled Cheyenne Arfeo of Oklahoma who played Martin Kills Mary on that Yellowstone series and described as the actions of foundations by the nations. Church pastor Sarah Lucas is a pastor speaking at a church on the res of Wyoming condemning Sundance, one of the oldest and most sacred ceremonies. So, in the video clip showing Christian pastors explaining that here, that Jesus is enough, and he goes on for the way of life. He insisted that claiming that one path is the only path while belittling and condemning ours is deeply in other words, they're saying to preach that Jesus is the only way to the Father is hate. We're coming up to a break. We'll be back right after this with more.

little girl lay dying. She was only 8 years old. She said, "I want to see the preacher." So they left them alone. "Will you make me a promise?" she said as he walked in. He said, "Tell me what I can do.

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I know I'll go to heaven, but what about Mom and Dad? I told them about Jesus, but I could not make them see. So when they come to my funeral, would you do this?

dropped me off at Sunday school, and I'm so glad they did. But how great it would have to be in a church service with them. She said, "Promise me you'll tell them." As she faded off to sleep, he said, "Sweetheart, don't worry. That's a promise that I..."

0: Tell Mom and Dad about Jesus, folks. Let me tell you, it's a good thing to tell everybody you can about Jesus. It works. We've been doing it here for a very, very long time. You know, Joe, what's took place here in Belfast, the New Minutes Rising. I touched on this a little bit the other day. Yuriko Terrio captures the story, and he was, remember him, he was the, he was the fellow, the Proud Boys. He was the leader of the Proud Boys out there. And we're talking about what was taking place, well, here in Northern Ireland now. But this is taking place all over Europe now. What's happening is they're pushing back against, you've had the two factions there in Ireland battling each other for years. Now they've joined forces, and guess who they're battling? The illegal
1: Islam.
0: Yeah, they're sending them back to Northern Africa, okay? And so here, and the same thing that's happening, you see what happened in Britain. They had the largest march, protest march in the history of the country. Why? It's because of the woke, because here the Muslims were raping these young British girls. And the people have finally had enough of it because the Muslims weren't going to jail. Just like the Somalians were saying, it's just a part of our culture. It's just a part of our culture. Therefore, they were getting away with it. And that's exactly what the communists will do here in this country here. You see, so-called feminist, who's supposed to be supporting young women, not only will they not support women not having men in their own in their sports, okay, but they won't even, they'll be on the side of the rapist as long as he's a communist or a Muslim over the young girl. They'll always take the side of the criminal, those who committing the act, over those, the victims. And that's what the whole entire Democratic Communist Party has turned into. They've turned into a complete, total party of crime, haven't they?
1: Exactly. Well, these crazy white liberal women that they want ICE to be disbanded, they want the open borders, and all they're asking for is the criminal element to take over the cities. Somehow they think that they're wealthy enough they're not going to face the reality of it. They can walk through the cow field without stepping in anything. And what they don't know is in that same field there are some dangerous bulls that don't like people in their pasture.
0: Well, these women are dingbats. I'm going to tell you something there. They're against the institution of marriage. They want open marriages, if there are marriages. But, you know, it's just, they're totally against God's Word, the Bible, and the teachings of the Bible. They call it archaic and you know, it's not for today. All right, Joe in Joyce in New Jersey pledges 40. Thank you, Joyce. And Paul in Michigan pledges 800. Thank you, Paul. Okay. All right, those numbers are 888-281-1110. That's 888-281-1110 or 216-901-0933. We've got about 22 minutes left to where they can call in tonight, folks. And again, remember, we have less than 10 hours. We have less than 10 hours to get enough, to raise enough money on our pledge week to keep us on for an entire month. And during the rest of the other 3 weeks of the month, we just bring you fat. We don't ask for money. We hit hard on and take you and bring to you what the Communist Party out there, what the Antichrist system does not want you to know. And the newsletter we have is free. We have a newsletter. It doesn't cost you anything. We pay the postage and everything for the newsletter. And we get more, Joe, we get more good press, you know, people saying how much they've learned from our newsletters. And, folks, you need to take advantage of the newsletters, okay? So when you call in, you need to say, you know, put me on the newsletter list, and they'll put you on the list. Or you need to call the office at 216. No, no. The office would be 440-338-1367. That's 440-338-1367. Leave your name and address and phone number very clearly and say, please put me on the newsletter list. All right. Can I get a match for Paul from Michigan for his 800? Can I get a match for Pastor Joe's 200 or for Wendy's 1,198? Give me a match. I'll take a match for any of them, right? We'll take a match for Joyce from New Jersey for her 40. We'll take a match. We need it. So, again, remember, donations of $50 or more you get was Karl Marx, a Satanist. Now, there are some of you out there that are, you know, you can't afford the $50. Maybe you can't even afford, you know. And we have people like that to do what they can. And listen, it's the widow's mite. We'll take $5. We'll take whatever. But you would really say, I would just really love that book, Pastor. I wish I could afford it. Well, call us at the office because over the years, many, many, many times we have helped people. We've given it to them and eaten up the cost to people that have really wanted, like, one of our CDs or, again, the DVDs that we put out or books. Or whatever they couldn't afford, but we've helped them out. In fact, we've helped our church, has helped out a lot of people out there, especially where it comes to heating oil and all of this and that. Many, many times people in the wintertime, we've helped them out. And they don't attend our church or don't belong to our church. Some of them, you know, can't attend any church, but we've helped them out. Because we actually believe God's Word, the Bible. We believe that the money, just like it says in Matthew chapter 25, we're to feed the hungry, house the homeless, clothe the naked, visit those that are sick and in prison. And that's what we've done over the years. We haven't taken cruises, you know, and these big long cruise ships. And, you know, we don't do that. You know, we actually believe it's better to give the money to the people. We don't have huge building projects. No, we actually believe it's better to do just like God's Word, the Bible says, and feed the hungry, house the homeless, clothe the naked. And that's what we've done over the years. So, and that's what we're supposed to do. That's why we stay in a small building. We have, and we hold to, you know, what the teachings without compromise of God's Word, the Bible. That's who we are. We're doers of the Word, not just hearers only, deceiving ourselves. All right, those numbers are 888-281-1110 or 216-901-0933. That's the kind of church you pastor too, isn't it, Joe?
1: Sure was, definitely.
0: And so, anyhow, that's, you know, folks, that's who we are. Can we get some pledges? Can I get those phone lines ringing? We got about 17 minutes left tonight. And so, breaking, one dead after ICE agents open fire in self-defense when suspect allegedly tries to run them over in Biddleford, Maine. But now, FBI now investigating. That's right. A driver in Bedford, Maine, reportedly attempted to run over ICE agents during a targeted enforcement operation yesterday morning, forcing the agents to fire their weapons in self-defense, and the suspect was killed. According to authorities, the incident occurred around 7:20 a.m. at the intersection of Bedford, Maine, and Brave ICE, Bedford, Maine, and Bedford and Maine. Bryce Heroes, Brave ICE Heroes were conducting a targeted operation when an individual reportedly attempted to run over ICE agents. Faced with an immediate threat to their lives, the agents was forced to draw their weapons and fire in a clear self-defense, neutralizing the suspect. The individual was pronounced dead on the scene. Footage circulating online leading up to the shooting shows ICE agents running alongside the car. Now, this happened, you know, this happened earlier this year with that one woman, the communist woman. And just recently, they had to shoot another one, and now the president of Mexico is saying so far 17 of her Mexican citizens have been illegal aliens here, have been, you know, killed by authorities in this country, and she wants to sue ICE. What do you think of that, Joe?
1: I think that's what we used to call a pipe dream. When you fight law enforcement or drive a vehicle or a cop, somebody's going to shoot you. You drive a car at me, I'm going to shoot you. So, you know, I call that common sense. I don't think they say all kinds of things, but bluster, they're preaching to their choir back home, trying to, you know, build their narratives or whatever. It just, half the stuff that people say anymore is just, out here we call it commoner.
0: All righty, we have 15 minutes where you can call in tonight, folks. We still need to hear from you. 888-281-1110 or 216-901-0933. Joe, California once was an American dream. Now it's the third worst state to move to. Well, you know, in the last couple of years, 2 million people have left California. For generations, California represented the American dream, a place where families moved in search of opportunity, good-paying jobs, and a better life. Today, the Golden State is earning a very, very different reputation. For 2026, California has been ranked the third worst state to move to, according to Consumer Affairs annual state rankings, placing them behind Louisiana and New Mexico. I would have thought they'd be, you know, you have more people leaving them than you do Louisiana and Mexico. The report evaluates state based on affordability, safety, economic strength, health care, education, and quality of life. California's ranking was driven largely by poor scores in affordability, safety, and economic strength. When the state ranked 23rd in health care, education, 14th in quality of life, finished dead last in affordability. Well, yeah, they've been, you know, gas prices, you know, like $6, $7, $8 a gallon in California.
1: And energy price, they shut down their refineries, so the gas is higher because they don't have any refineries. They're trying to use all this solar power that's very expensive, that doesn't work. They're having to import all their gasoline and oil. I mean, anti-business, their taxes. My wife was raised in California, had quite a few friends, and we know quite a few of them have all left California, come and lived in different states all over the country, and they all tell the same story. It's crazy, the taxes, it's anti-business, anti-freedom, anti-gun, the corruption, the rules, the regulations. Everything is tax, license fees, everything that they're just, they have nothing good to say about the state except they're darn glad they left.
0: Well, California. So, I mean,
1: yeah. You know, when the people say things like that to you, you know it's true.
0: The corruption in government out there, you know, when you think about California, you think about those are a bunch of fruits and nuts. But no, there's the majority of the people out there are not crazy communist. The majority of the people, the problem of it is they don't have the seats in the state house. The Democrats, the Communist Party, learned how to get into government. Anything that's got to do with government and to the education system.
1: Cheating, yeah. And cheating, that's how they got all the power in government, and then they consolidated it so that nobody else can break in.
0: Alrighty, very good. Clarence Thomas obliterates court's birthright citizenship ruling, says it devalues being an American. It certainly does. And now they want to chip away little by little until we get. You know what, Joe? I'm looking at the time. Guess what time it is, Joe? It's time.
1: That's probably not howdy-doody time, right?
0: Right. It's time for you to Tell the folks out there how they can get to heaven someday and not spend all of eternity with a bunch of communist Democrats in hell, right?
1: Exactly. I just want to throw one thing. 2 years ago, 13 July 2024, they tried to kill Donald Trump when he was giving a speech about Butler, Pennsylvania. Just think about that. This man who has promoted God, family, and country has probably had more death threats than anybody I know. Standing for first what? God, and promoting Christianity and promoting Jesus. So remember that. That's your president.
0: How much time do I have, Mike? Yeah, 4 minutes, Joe. You got to get to it.
1: All right. It will do. Long ago, I was an Episcopalian. And they do that infant baptism and tell you that you're baptized, you're part of the family of God and all this. And as I grew up, I started realizing a lot of the stuff Scripture said, call no man father, and pastors were called, father, king, father, so-and-so, father, I realized there was something really wrong. I thought I really knew a lot about Christianity, but I didn't. I didn't understand salvation. And I had to learn about it. You see, the most important decision we're ever going to make is a private decision. The Holy Spirit has to convict your heart. You have to understand that you are a sinner, that God hates all sin, whether, you might think yours are small or somebody else's are huge. No, God looks, a sin is a sin is a sin, and the wages of sin are death. And God, that John 3:16, God did so love the world that he sent his son, Jesus, to come and go to a cross, Calvary. And when he was nailed to that cross, he took upon his sinless, spotless soul all of my sins, your sins, Pastor Ernie's sins, Mike's sins. And he died, paid the price that was supposed to be the price that I would have to pay. But there is a small catch. I have to understand that he gave a great gift when he did that. But I have to accept him as Lord and Savior. I have to believe that he died and rose again. I have to go to the Heavenly Father. And I have to say I'm sorry. I have to ask forgiveness that my sins placed his son on that cross. Because Jesus, if I were the only one, Jesus still would have gone to that cross, even just for me, for you. And if we have a truly repentant heart, we can ask God to forgive us of those sins. And he will.
0: 1 minute, Joe, 1 minute.
1: We can do this wonderful thing. We can ask Jesus Christ to be Lord of our life, to come into our life. We have to give ourselves to him willingly, without hesitation, reservation, ask him to be Lord of our life. And he will then bless you by giving you the indwelling of the Holy Spirit of God himself to come dwell in you. That is your born-again baptism. You are then born again. You're born spiritually, you become a son or daughter of the living God, a joint heir with Jesus in everlasting life, and your life will be changed wonderfully, and you will be permanently saved.
0: You got God's word on all of that. We're out of time for tonight.
1: You do.
0: Yeah, folks, you still have 7 minutes to call. 7 minutes, we do need to hear from you. Until tomorrow, we want to say good night. God bless, and then always remember.
1: Always.
0: Keep fighting the fight.
1: Fight.
0: Fight.
1: Fight.
0: Fight.
1: The fight.
0: Fight. Fight.
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5: The president changes course. I'm Lisa Brady, Fox News. The day after announcing a cargo fee as reimbursement for securing the Strait of Hormuz, President Trump just posting he's decided to replace that fee with trade and investment deals in the U.S. by various Gulf states. The U.S. had criticized Iran for its plan to charge tolls in the Strait. This breaking as President Trump holds a White House meeting with the new prime minister of Iraq, Republican Senator James Lankford, telling Fox that relationship is important for U.S. security.
6: If we're going to maintain pressure on Iran, we've got to be able to make sure that we're able to launch and to be able to move from that area. So maintaining a relationship with the United States and with the leadership of Iraq is important in the days ahead.
5: Also, just getting word from Kuwait's military, its air defenses are responding to an attack. This follows Iran counterattacks on more Gulf allies after a third straight night of U.S. attacks over Iranian attacks on commercial ships. The Emiratis threatening to strike after two tankers were hit, killing one mariner, wounding eight others. Also just getting word, ICE is suspending most vehicle stops nationwide after two deadly confrontations in the past week in Texas and in Maine, where a second day of protests is underway.
7: Abolish ICE! Abolish ICE!
5: The co-president of the State Nurses Association leading chants outside a detention facility in Maine. A senior ICE source tells Fox the policy change on suspending vehicle stops will be temporary until new training is approved by the head of Homeland Security and given to immigration agents in the field. The new Fed chair assuring Congress the central bank will get policy right and that the inflation surge of the past 5 years will be a thing of the past.
8: We share a resolute commitment to ensure price stability.
5: Kevin Warsh appearing before a House panel just after the latest inflation report showing prices dropped in June by 0.4% and cooled year over year. 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
15: 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It's that they can't stand the fact that there are people around them who might disagree with them politically. They need a safe space. They must be surrounded by fellow Democrats, communists, socialists, the Hamas or Palestine flag. That's what they need around them to feel safe and secure. 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So that's like somebody like Sunny Hassan. She doesn't want to go into a neighborhood with American flags because she relates that to conservatives being in the neighborhood.
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4: Here's your latest weather forecast from the Talk of the Town, 97.7 FM and 1570 AM. For today, we'll have sunny skies. It'll be hot with highs in the mid-90s. For tonight, skies will be mostly clear with a low near 70. Wednesday will be sunny and warm again with highs in the mid-90s. Wednesday night will be partly cloudy with a low near 70. Thursday will be mostly sunny with highs in the lower 90s. Thursday night will be mostly clear with lows in the upper 60s. And Friday will be sunny with a high near 90. That's your latest weather forecast from the Talk of the Town.
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0: Well, hello, ladies and gentlemen. Welcome to the Todd Stearns Radio Program. Great to have you with us today, wherever you might be listening to us or watching us across the fruited plain. And let me just say, there are some days that I wish I was not a good and decent Southern Baptist, because Dylan, I used a whole bottle of Tennessee Sippin' Whiskey after hosting that debate last night.
1: Yeah, I can vouch for that.
0: Jeez, Lou. I got to tell you, it was wild. We hosted for KRAM, which is the radio station I own in Memphis, and we're a massive political news radio station. Everybody wants to come on the show. Everybody wants to talk politics. And so we thought, you know what, let's hold a debate between the four Republican congressional candidates that are running in this big ninth congressional district race. And I don't know, Dylan, I thought, you know, what a lovely night. We had snacks, you know, the lovely Miss Cheryl, our advertising goddess. She went out and she got the highfalutin. It was like Fresh Market. Those are highfalutin snacks.
1: It was very tasty, yes.
0: And had like all sorts of delicious beverages. We had the Coca-Cola, we had the Diet Coke, we even had Dr. Pepper. And bottled water, too. I mean, we went above and beyond last night, and I thought, who would have thought, you know, just what a lovely evening with four Republicans, all like-minded, just, you know, I don't know, sharing recipes or whatnot. Yeah, that did not happen. All hell broke loose in this debate. It was the craziest thing. Dylan, you were across the glass. I was stuck here in the middle of all of it, and it was insane.
1: Yeah, that room was a little tight, you know.
0: So
1: all the people in there.
0: It
1: gets heated.
0: It does get heated in more ways than one. But there were all sorts of accusations flying last night, and what made it really interesting is that just like an hour before the debate, President Trump made the announcement that he was endorsing State Senator Brent Taylor to be his pick for the ninth congressional race. This is the one that used to be occupied by Steve Cohen, the guy who ate the bucket of chicken up on Capitol Hill. So they've been redistricted, and this is going to be a pickup for the Republicans in Congress. So this is a very important seat for the Republicans in Tennessee. And Senator Taylor is the odds-on favorite to win in a head-to-head against Justin Pearson, who is this AOC wannabe. Here's how crazy it is in Memphis. The squad, AOC, Ayanna Pressley, and Summer Lee, are all coming to Memphis to campaign for the Democrat, who is a radical progressive. That's how crazy this is. So anyway, I'm curious, Dylan, what your takeaway, because it was nasty. I mean, there was one candidate who refused to shake hands.
1: Yeah.
0: I'm just twice. Like, wait, what?
1: I did not think that would happen. You know?
0: Not once, but you're right, but twice. And then yours truly, your lovable curmudgeon of a talk radio host, I was ambushed in my own building.
1: This is true. Yeah, we all saw that and heard it.
0: And apparently the guy put it all on video. I don't know if he did or not.
1: I don't know.
0: But he was just like, they were demanding that they film everything. And I'm like, this is private property, pal. You can't do that here.
1: It was crazy.
0: I'm a member of the media. Great. Let me see your credentials. I don't have them with me. They're in my car. Great. Go get them.
1: Yeah, you put it to him, Todd.
0: I couldn't remember. Did I say anything inappropriate? You know, I'll hear about it in church on Sunday.
1: This is true. Yeah. You'll hear all about it.
0: I was in a very foul mood. All of this is happening in the lead up to the debate, by the way. And I'm like, oh, my God, I felt like I was in a room. I mean, no offense here. I felt like I was in a room full of Democrats. I mean, what is going on here? Oh, my word. Trying to be nice and friendly, do something for the community, and it comes back and not only bite you in the behind, but right up the freaking wazoo.
1: Yeah, not a great start. Oh, you don't want to get Todd Starnes riled up for a debate.
0: I was right, exactly. But I was fair and balanced. As a matter of fact, Judge Joe Brown was here. Like the famous Judge Joe Brown was here last night. He said it was the best debate he's seen in at least 10 years.
1: Well, that's high praise. That's good.
0: Because here's how all the debates have been going on. And you guys know this. It's all the candidates up on the stage. And then you've got somebody asking pre-prepared questions. All right, candidate number one, if you were elected to Congress, what would you do? You have 3 minutes. And it's like, just someone shoot me now. We've all been there. But last night, it was just like, we announced that Trump had endorsed one of the candidates called Senator Taylor a rhino. And my first question was, Senator, that guy just called you a rhino. What do you say to that? And it was on like Donkey Kong. Poor Ian was hiding under the table. He didn't know what was. He's a good Presbyterian, for God's sakes.
1: Those are the best kind of debates. I mean, oh, for me, great. Someone that hasn't seen a lot of debates live, I mean, that was something to see.
0: I was getting messages from all across, like, Tennessee. People were literally they were like gripping their radios and their laptops that they were listening online. People were going bonkers over this thing. So then something happened, and I do want to talk about this very briefly, because there was an accusation made. We invited people to call in, and a lady called in and wanted to ask a question about the slush funds for the sexual offenders up on Capitol Hill. And we've been pretty outspoken about that on the show. But I want you to listen to this, because this has made national news now, and this is why I wanted to start off with this little conversation. Now, this bit of it has made national news. And just to illustrate how nasty last night was and the dirty politics is being played among Republicans, let's take a listen to this caller named Marie. Marie, you're on the air. What's your question?
2: Hi, this is a issue that is very near and dear to me, and the reason why I ask it, so I'll ask the question first and then I'll give some background, is the slush funds for Congress when someone sexually harasses someone. I have a good friend who has been a victim of sexual assault by the senator on a conference in Oklahoma, and so how do we have confidence in someone that we're sending to Congress that has been on a legislative conference paid for, you know, by taxpayer dollars and has sexually harassed or assaulted a woman before? And so are our taxpayer dollars going to fund a man who has already taken advantage of a woman?
0: Well, Marie, I'm not sure what you're talking about. I'm not sure what you're talking about here.
2: I'm not at liberty to say the person's name, the victim's name, or anything.
0: Okay.
2: I think we need to protect the victim.
0: Well, just let me say this. Marie, all right. Marie, I think I got the gist of your question here. And this is something we've talked a lot about. Guys, thank you. We've talked a lot about this on the national radio show, that Congress, which they have certainly done away with that slush fund for all the victims of these alleged sex crimes and whatever was going on up on Capitol Hill. But the issue is, should we be holding these people accountable? Should the lawmakers, should those names of those who committed those offenses be made public?
3: Yeah, there should be no exemptions for a United States congressman or anybody else for that matter. If you commit a crime, a heinous crime that's sexually oriented, especially rape or sexual assault, you should be charged, prosecuted, and convicted to the fullest extent of the law. There should be no exception.
0: Everybody agree with that?
4: Yeah. Yes. Yeah,
5: absolutely.
4: Yeah.
5: And the slush fund needs to go away. And I don't know who she was referring to here, but does there need to be some discussion about that? Or
0: I think it was in general terms. I have no earthly idea. But
6: I agree. And matter of fact, it shouldn't even be whether or not a crime has been committed. If it was just a sexual harassment where there was actually a civil settlement, that should not be done with tax dollars either. And if it is, it certainly should be made available to the public.
5: If there's been a sexual harassment, should that person have to step down, Senator?
6: If there's been a sexual harassment or a sexual assault, absolutely. And they certainly should not be receiving any taxpayer funds to pay or settle a lawsuit.
3: There are expulsion criteria in the House and the Senate, and it appears that we have nobody with the backbone to stand in the gap and hold people accountable.
0: That may be an understatement.
3: That will change if I go to Congress. I'm just letting
0: good
3: you know.
0: To hear. All right, so that was the snippet, and now, of course, it's major national news, and here's the reason why. And I'm just going to tell you, we got a big problem with politics in this country, but what you just heard there, folks, it's been in the national news. It's called explosive diarrhea. That's what that is all about. It is nothing more than political fecal matter, and I want to explain what I'm talking about. So the headline in Mediaite, which is one of the national publications, now everybody's picking up on this, they're alleging that Senator Taylor was the person this woman was talking about. First of all, she did not mention the senator's name. She did not allege anything against the senator. And if she wanted to do that, this individual needed to go through the proper authorities and not a talk radio program and certainly not a debate. So my position on this has been very clear. If you have been the victim of a crime, you should report that to authorities. That's pretty much how I believe, and that has not changed one iota. But we did a little bit of background on this caller, and of course, all of this unfolded. It was just a weird call. It was unusual. We did take several calls from folks who wanted to question the candidates, and I didn't think much of it. This morning, though, it's exploded and gone national. Someone actually reached out and leaked all of this. It really wasn't a leak because it was all public, but sent it to the politicos in Washington, D.C. So it appears to me that this is nothing more than an ugly setup. And the headline they're wanting is a Trump-endorsed candidate accused of blah, blah, blah. Well, Senator Taylor hasn't been accused of anything. I mean, he is a good and decent man, been married many, many years, has a wife, two kids. Now, the person who called in, we have been able to determine that this individual has direct ties to one of the other candidates in the race that was in this room, in this studio last night. And that, to me, smells of a setup and dirty politics. And I'm sorry, but if you're playing that kind of politics, you're nothing more than a sorry bastard. Shame on you. I don't care if you're Republican or Democrat. You're going to go out there and you're going to try to smear a man's name like that? That's BS. Dylan, you better get your finger on that button because we may have to delete a couple of things here. That's a load of crap, ladies and gentlemen. An absolute load of crap. And this is the problem with our politics. You know, they pulled this stuff with Donald J. Trump. And I didn't like it then. And I don't like it when they go out and try to do it on the local or the state level either. It's disgusting. And by the way, if you aren't going to make an accusation like that, why don't you be a man? Why don't you be a man? I mean, you're sitting in the same room. Say what you're going to say. Let the other man defend himself, for crying out loud. And that's what a man would do. Unbelievable. So look, it's national news, and it is what it is. The fact of the matter is, and we did reach out to the senator, and I believe he's going to be on the show a little bit later on, and we'll ask him directly about this, but he said that he has never been to a legislative conference in Oklahoma paid for by taxpayers. He's been to two conferences as a senator, and his wife went with him both times. So again, it's if you're going to call in and do something like that, you at least need to come armed with your facts. Say, hey, we filed a police report. Here is the incident report. Here's all of the documentation. But this stinks to dirty politics. And let me just say something, Republicans. This kind of crap is going to cost you elections. So you guys need to knock it off. Unbelievable. But shame on people who play dirty politics. And I get it. You know, I'm not, look, we're all grown-ups here, and I know politics is not church. But this is evil sleaze. That's what this is. Evil sleaze. Explosive diarrhea of the worst kind. 901-260-5926 is our telephone number. That's 901-260-5926. 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
0: Hi, this is Todd Starnes. And you know what's sad? How many people spend the entire summer trying to hide, wearing black in 95-degree weather, avoiding the pool, dodging pictures, trying to suck it in everywhere they go? And listen, that's not vanity. That's just not feeling comfortable in your own body anymore. Look, I've been there myself, and that's one reason Calitrin made such a difference for me, because it wasn't some extreme plan that I couldn't stick to. It was simple, taken at night, and it finally helped my body start working with me instead of against me, and I've lost a lot of weight.
7: That's why so many people stay on Calitrin, Todd. 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I've lost over 40 pounds myself with Calitrin, and honestly, summer feels completely different when you can actually feel good again.
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0: All right, welcome back to the Todd Starnes Radio Show. Happy to have you with us. No, sorry, I just had to get that off my chest, ladies and gentlemen, because, look, I know politics is ugly, but what's been going on in the Republican Party since really 2016, we have got to get a handle on this. And the idea that we're going to just try and destroy people, you know, they did that with Brett Kavanaugh. It's unbelievable. And now Republicans, you know, the Democrats did that to Brett Kavanaugh. And now you're telling me the Republicans are doing that to each other? That's just outrageous. 901-260-5926 is our telephone number. That's 901-260-5926. So we have got a lot of ground to cover. President Trump, and this is going to happen Thursday night, addressing the nation. And the president, we're getting drips and drabs here, but there is some inclination that the president is going to talk about direct evidence that they now have that the 2020 election was fixed. Apparently, they have somehow got the evidence. And the president purportedly is going to be sharing all of that information Thursday during this primetime address to the nation. The other involves the state of Georgia, where the rumblings are the president has proof that the two Senate races there in Georgia were fixed, that the fix was in, that those are illegitimate elections. Now, the question is, what can the president do, if anything, about that? Okay, fine, we've got the evidence here. So what is the recourse? Now, keep in mind, one of those, quite frankly, in both races were very close. If I think you've got Warnock and John Ossoff. And my understanding is both of those races were very, very close. Now, one of them, you had the Trump folks saying, Trump crowd saying, stay home because there's no way to guarantee that your vote's going to count. So a lot of Republicans just stayed home. You can't do that, ladies and gentlemen. But regardless, President Trump saying that they've got evidence that there was fraud in the 2020 presidential election and those Senate races in the state of Georgia. I know John Ossoff coming out, and I think I've got time to share this before we go to break. Ossoff is really enraged over all of this. And here's what he had to say. We'll try to get this. Accusing the president of being obsessed, Donald Trump's spiral continues. The failed president pocketed billions as he drives up prices, is afraid to lose the midterms. So he will reheat debunked election conspiracy theories and tell bizarre new lies to deny his 2020 defeat and attack voting rights. He also said it would be a disaster for Mike Collins, who will be forced to double down on conspiracies that have not been well accepted in general elections. I'm just going to ask the good people of Georgia, have you guys moved on? It is now 2026, or do you believe that the president needs to get to the bottom of this? I'm just curious. Have you moved on, or do we really need to go back and address all of this? 901-260-5926, our telephone number. This is the Todd Stern Show.

0: I'm Reba McEntire. Growing up in Oklahoma, I had big dreams of becoming a successful country music singer. But I also knew the odds were against me and that I needed an education to fall back on. Studying never got in the way of my dreams. In fact, school gave me lots of opportunities I wouldn't have had otherwise with my career. Please stay in school and try your best. You never know where a good education might take you. This message is brought to you by the U.S. Air Force.
1: Fox News. I'm Chris Foster. President Trump changed his mind about imposing a toll on cargo ships for safe passage in the Strait of Hormuz, saying there will be new investments and trade deals instead. There are more airstrikes in Iran, and a blockade on Iranian ships resumes in a few hours, U.S. Central Command says, and Iran's hit more tankers in the strait.
2: There is a Dutch shipping company, Stolt Tankers, which now confirms that one of their big ships, the Stolt Magnesium, that was hit. The United Arab Emirates also had two tankers that were hit. One crew member in that case was killed.
1: Fox's Mike Tobin. Supreme Court justices at the Capitol are talking about the court's budget request, including more money for security.
3: Maybe I lack imagination, but I didn't expect that performing this service was going to put me in the position of explaining to my children what a bulletproof vest was and why I had to wear it.
1: Justice Amy Coney Barrett with Justice Elena Kagan.

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11: 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For today, we'll have sunny skies. It'll be hot with highs in the mid-90s. For tonight, skies will be mostly clear with a low near 70. Wednesday will be sunny and warm again with highs in the mid-90s. Wednesday night will be partly cloudy with a low near 70. Thursday will be mostly sunny with highs in the lower 90s. Thursday night will be mostly clear with lows in the upper 60s. And Friday will be sunny with a high near 90. That's your latest weather forecast from the Talk of the Town. 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
12: 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This is the Todd Starns Radio Show. Let's go to the phone lines. Anna in Georgia, listening to us on WDUN. Hi, Anna. What's on your mind today?
13: Hey, Todd. As far as voting shenanigans, I really think if they have proof that they should address it. Having said that, this might just be an opportunity for some people to start some trouble in the midterm elections. But I think most people realize that the thing has hit you hard because you're such a principled man, and so was Lindsey Graham. I've never seen an outpouring of love like they have for Senator Graham. But I tell you, it's disturbing with the great Reverend Warnoff, and Mr. Ossoff is, he's a good guy. He's a Democrat, but he's a good guy. But I don't know. I don't know what to make of it. I don't know why they're stirring the pot like this. But it's going to get it most likely will get the attention of the president, but I don't know what he can do, you know, as a federal, he is a federal employee. So, you know, I'm hoping that we get to the bottom of this, what's going on, because it's going to affect elections in the future. Moving on is probably not a good idea unless it is

0: proven that it was just a mess. It was just somebody trying to start trouble.
1: So my point is, we are 6 years removed from 2020. And look, I mean, if there's evidence, they've got, it's irrefutable evidence, concrete evidence. Let's get it out there and figure out, is there any recourse? I don't think you can go back in the time machine and undo all of the votes these two men have cast. I would say that Raphael Warnock, based on everything I've heard from that man, is not a good man. He is, quite frankly, a very dangerous man. But again, we have got to see the evidence. And at some point, you know, just like all of these hearings back in 2015 and 16 and 17, 18 with the Republicans, and they were promising that we were going to have mass arrest, that Barack Hussein Obama, the entire administration, was responsible for Russia, and all of that. Nobody's gone to jail for any of that. And at some point, you have to say, okay, it's time to either poop or get off the pot. Anna, my apologies for being crass there, but I think you get the point.
0: It's true. They're just trying to start stuff, but having said that, like you just explained, you know, it's such a mess, and it's so disturbing. And why are we going back to 2020 when we've had a mess since Biden and Obama, and somebody needs to, and Hillary. They're doing all of these evil things, and they're not paying for them at all. And I'm not a happy person because of this. I don't, as far as politics is concerned, I don't trust a whole lot of people, either in the Republican or definitely the Democrat Party. But it's very sad, and these people should have paid restitution for the terrible things they did, but they haven't, and they continue. And that's the problem. It's continuing, and this has got to stop.
1: Anna, thank you for that call, and thank you for listening to WDUN. There is a process in place in the Senate. So if, in fact, there was fraud, and this fraud can be proven, it would take a two-thirds majority of the Senate to remove those senators. So if in fact, there was fraud and it's proven, it would require two-thirds of the Senate to remove Ossoff and also Warnock. They don't have the numbers. They do not have the numbers, and the Democrats will not do the right thing. So there you go. That's where we're at with that. 901-260-5926, our telephone number. That's 901-260-5926. So this item, Justin. So yesterday during the show, there was a report out of Maine that an illegal, was shot and killed by ICE agents just about 15 miles south of Portland, Maine. And the guy had used his vehicle as a weapon, and he tried to run over ICE agents. So they opened fire, and the bullets went right through the front windshield. So there's no denying what this guy was trying to do. Well, now, this is, I believe, there was another shooting in Houston, then you had the two in Minnesota. So now, Immigration and Custom Enforcement, Homeland Security, now coming out, and they are saying they are going to suspend these vehicle stops nationwide. This is not unexpected because of Secretary Mark Wayne Mullen, and sometimes this guy gets a little wishy-washy. Reuters now reporting that ICE is suspending most vehicle stops, citing two sources on the matter. Maine Senator Susan Collins said she urged the DHS secretary to cease non-urgent stops after the Maine shooting raised critical questions. Well, the critical question to me is, why are illegals using their cars to try to run over ICE agents? That, to me, seems to be the more pressing issue here, ladies and gentlemen. According to Reuters, ICE agents have been instructed to immediately suspend most stops nationwide. ICE declined to comment on the reported tactical change. They said they were always reevaluating their procedures to keep officers safe and criminals off the street. Now, what they're doing here is they're concerned about the PR. That's what this is all about. And again, if somebody's illegal, they need to go. You know, we asked this question last night of the candidates here. All right, where do you stand on illegal immigration? Do you believe that all of them ought to go, or do only some of them need to go? And it seems as though Homeland Security is saying, well, you know, at least right now, only some of them need to go. The worst of the worst need to go, but everybody else can stay. That's their position on that. Here's Congressman Ralph Norman out of South Carolina was asked about all of this. Cut number 7, please.
2: Can I get your reaction to the shooting in Maine today?
3: I hadn't heard about that.
2: You hadn't heard about that? Someone was shot by ICE agents in Maine earlier today?
3: I have not. I hadn't heard that. I don't know the details on it.
4: As the body count for ICE continues to rise, do you regret voting to fund them without any sort of accountability measures or any riders to make sure that they behave in good faith?
3: ICE agents are here to protect this country and to get the illegals out. They need to be funded.
4: But they're shooting people down in their cars on American streets.
3: The ICE agents are doing a job for the American people. They need to be funded. That's your opinion.
4: No, it's your opinion.
1: Who is this moron? No, not the congressman. The guy asking the question. Who is this moron? What is his? Oh, his name is Pablo. Pablo.
5: Well, Senator, Congressman, they're going around and they're shooting. They're just randomly shooting illegals in their cars. What do you say about that?
1: Well, first of all, it's not your opinion. It's wrong. You are insane. As a matter of fact, we actually have eyewitness video from someone who actually saw what happened in Maine. Let's play that.
6: I would say 7:15. I was driving through the intersection at Hill Street and Pool Street, and as I was approaching, you could see flashing blue lights. And then as I got closer, they were unmarked, so I assumed they were ICE, and then you could see them with their green vests and stuff, and it said police, ICE. And so as I actually was going through the intersection, I heard yelling. So I know I'm supposed to be paying attention, but I heard yelling off to my... So I looked, and I was watching, and the ICE agent was yelling and drew his weapon, and he kept yelling and yelling and warning the person driving, which is when the car was put into drive and was trying to hit the ICE officer, and he fired, I would say, probably 4 shots at him. And then by that time, I was also through, you know, the intersection, so I just heard the popping, but I did see him draw his gun at the windshield. And then the car, you could see the car in the back, like rolling down the street afterwards.
1: All right. Well, there you go. That's it. Let's go to the phones. Rhett in Atlanta. Rhett, what's on your mind?
7: Well, it just seems like they probably need to train the ICE agents not to get in front of the cars. And if they can shoot the tires or the radiators, that might be better than shooting the people.
1: So help me understand this. So do you have a law enforcement background by any chance?
7: No.
1: Okay, so you don't have a law enforcement background. So let's just say, so you're saying that the ICE agents, they should be trained instead of shooting at the driver, they should be shooting at what, the radiator or the tires?
7: Well, first, they shouldn't be getting in front of the cars. And second, they can shoot out, they can disable the car first before they have to go shoot the person.
1: So what would you say to somebody's trying to run you down? By the way, these officers are trying to make legitimate stops here, and somebody points their car at you. You don't believe the officer should have a right to defend himself?
7: Well, they should act defensively and not get in front of the car.
1: Well, that's what they're doing by shooting the driver.
7: Well, it just seems like you could do something else besides shooting the person first. I mean, you can disable the car first.
1: Well, again, that is not police procedure here in this particular case. And I've heard this argument from the left that the cops should just be shooting out the tires. That will not actually stop the car from running over an ICE agent. And a lot of these cases, and again, we haven't seen the details yet of what transpired and what led to this. But in the previous cases where we have seen video, it's very clear these officers are trying to get somebody out of the car. They're backing up, the driver's backing up, trying to endanger the lives of these ICE agents. And I'm fairly certain shooting out a radiator is not going to stop the bad guy.
7: Well, it just seems like there should be something you can do to defuse the situation before you have to shoot somebody.
1: Yeah, I mean, they're saying, get out of the car, and if you don't follow the instructions here, I mean, at what point do you say, you know, you're saying here that the officers are to blame?
7: No, I'm saying they should be defensive and not get in front of the car.
1: All right. Rhett, we'll see what our audience has to say about that. I appreciate the call. Rhett from Atlanta says cops need to be trained not to get in front of moving cars, and if in fact they do, they should be shooting out the radiator and the tires. Curious to hear your thoughts on this one, ladies and gentlemen. 901-260-5926. That's 901-260-5926. I will say this, and we should probably get our gun expert on to explain that the way you see cops shooting out tires on TV in a movie is not the way it actually works in real life. So I'm just saying. Got to take a break. We'll be right back.
8: He's not bitter. He's blessed. Todd Starnes.

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4: Hey, what's up, y'all? I'm Kelly Clarkson, and as the daughter of a school teacher, I know just how important education is. 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
3: All right, let's get right to the phones here. We will start with Johnny in Memphis, Tennessee on KWAM. All right, Johnny, what's on your mind?
11: Todd, I'm surprised that you didn't put me on the favorite of your call list when they, you know, when you was talking about them people that hate phone calls, because ain't I started like a celebrity to your station?
3: Johnny, I don't know what you're talking about. You were calling in to talk about the ICE patrols. What's on your mind?
11: Ma'am, I'm getting that. Do you know police procedure?
3: Well, I do know police procedure, and their procedure is not to disable a car. It's to stop a deadly threat.
11: And the police procedure is to know who you're going after before you go after them, too. The two people that they shot in Maine and California were not their intention. Now, when a gunshot goes through your windshield, what position would you be standing in, Todd? Let me ask you. I mean, I know it's a bad time to be a Republican because most of y'all are incompetent anyway. But you should know.
3: What do you mean we're incompetent? We're winning elections all over the country right now, Johnny. As a matter of fact, Republicans control the House and the Senate and the presidency and the entire state of Tennessee.
11: Win the 2020 election, and you keep crying about it, and you keep whining about it.
3: I'm not crying. Am I crying here? Oh, they're only liberal tears is what I see across the nation, Johnny, liberal tears. But I'm going to answer your question. The reason why there were bullet holes in the windshield is because the driver was trying to run over a police officer. And if you don't want to get shot, my recommendation, Johnny, is don't run over a police officer.
11: And if you don't want to shoot someone, don't stand in front of the car either. Just like the guy said, they were standing in front of the car. And they think that
3: they told him to get out of the car. When a police officer gives you a lawful order, you must comply. And that person did not comply. Johnny, good try. Give us a holler back. Let's go to Bear in Texas, listening to us on Patriot Talk 920. All right, Bear, what say you?
6: Hey, Mr. Starnes. So on the stopping the car stops, why would you reward bad behavior? I mean, if they're trying to run over ICE officers, if the consequences are you get shot, after a while, they'll quit doing it. You'll see the consequence, you know, cause and effect. So I'm thinking the ICE officers should continue the stops because all the illegals, anyone that's here illegally, they need to go. Come back the right way. That's my point.
3: Look, it's a fair point, and I'm with you. Everybody's got to go. You come back the right way, and what we ought to be focused on are all the people that have been trying to get here the legal way. They're the ones that keep getting shoved further down the line, and nobody wants to talk about those folks.
6: Well, that's because they're not Democratic voters.
3: Well, there you go. And that's it. I mean, you're absolutely right. Not only that, you've got to throw in the H-1B, and we'll talk about that at another time. But there are a lot of problems, and it bothers me that that the administration's backing down on this policy. Bear, thank you for that call. Let's try to work in Bob here, also listening to us on Patriot Talk 920. Bob, what's your take?
12: Todd, I'm down here in Texas. I travel the border occasionally, and there's highways and roads that specifically the Border Patrol and ICE patrol, and they have cars pulled over, and it's the aliens. And if they stop this nationwide, it's just going to make a major influx of more automobiles pouring over the border, and then the invasion is going to continue. I can't believe that the Trump administration has caved in on this. This is a major issue. You also see it in the Houston area, driving around. Occasionally, ICE will have cars pulled over, aliens out on the side with in handcuffs. All that's going to stop. I can't believe they caved in.
3: Yeah, it's unfortunate. That was Reuters reporting, but also Fox News, Bill Malusian over at Fox is reporting the same thing. Bob, thank you for your intel there. Thank you for listening to Patriot Talk, folks. Hang tight, everybody. Got to take a quick break. 901-260-5926, our number. 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
16: The Middle East is coming together. I'm Lisa Brady, Fox News. That assessment from President Trump a short time ago as he meets with Iraq's new prime minister in the Oval Office.
17: This man is going to be a great leader in the Middle East, beyond Iraq. His influence is going to spread all throughout the Middle East.
16: 41-year-old Ali al-Zayedi took office in May as Iraq's youngest ever prime minister. Today's meeting comes just hours before a U.S. blockade of Iranian ports resumes. But President Trump changed his mind about charging a cargo fee for securing the Strait of Hormuz after calls from Gulf allies.
17: And they said, we'd love to do it a different way. We'd love to invest in the United States with billions and billions of dollars.
16: Reverting back to his position that no one should be able to charge a fee for passage.
17: But we were doing it as a reimbursement. The Gulf states are going to invest a tremendous amount of money into the United States, and that was very satisfactory to me. I think it's actually much better.
16: The president also saying he does not regret lifting the blockade, telling reporters you gave Iran a chance to make a deal, but now fighting has resumed with three straight nights of U.S. strikes and Iran counterattacks on Gulf neighbors. President Trump also confirming a Thursday night address to the nation will focus at least in part on election integrity.
17: Really big news. It's really, really big news. And our country has to shape up.
16: He's not confirming reports about the specifics and says other topics will be included. A new frontier and a federal crackdown on fraud, turning attention to trade.
18: For too long, bad actors seeking to exploit the American economy have decided that ignoring and violating U.S. customs laws is a business risk worth taking. Those days are over.
16: Assistant Attorney General Colin McDonald just announcing a Chicago case pushing total civil and criminal recoveries to more than $1 billion. 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
24: I'm Jerry Willis, and this is the Fox Business Report.
25: Federal Reserve Chair Kevin Warsh addressing the House Financial Services Committee says the Fed has no tolerance for high inflation, saying if we get policy right, and we will, the inflation surge of the last 5 years will be a thing of the past. Warsh described the labor market as broadly stable. He opened his remarks by remembering former Fed Chair Alan Greenspan, who died last month. The Consumer Price Index for June showed improvement, down to 3.5% inflation on an annual basis, as energy prices eased. Warren Buffett has stopped donating money to the Gates Foundation. The pullback comes after the association was revealed between Bill Gates and Jeffrey Epstein. Buffett's $6 billion donation of Berkshire stock will go to four family foundations. That's your Fox Business Report. I'm Jenny Coselda. Invested in you.
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10: 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For today, we'll have sunny skies. It'll be hot with highs in the mid-90s. For tonight, skies will be mostly clear with a low near 70. Wednesday will be sunny and warm again with highs in the mid-90s. Wednesday night will be partly cloudy with a low near 70. Thursday will be mostly sunny with highs in the lower 90s. Thursday night will be mostly clear with lows in the upper 60s. And Friday will be sunny with a high near 90. That's your latest weather forecast from the Talk of the Town.
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0: From the Liberty University studio in Memphis, Tennessee, it's Common Sense Conservative Commentary from Todd Starr.
1: Shatters, that's right. I love this American ride.
2: All right. Hello, everybody. Welcome to Hour 2 of the big show. Good to have you with us. This hour of the program powered by Dr. Pepper. That's pretty much it. Yeah, no, they're not an official sponsor. They ought to be. But we have some, the lovely advertising goddess, Miss Cheryl, brought us all some of these miniature Dr. Peppers. So the problem with these cans here, Dylan, is about two sips and you're done. That's the problem I've got with these tiny Dr. Peppers.
3: It is true. But it does keep you honest. It keeps you in shape. Yeah. You know, it's health. It's Dr. Pepper.
2: Well, look, it's medicinal.
3: Yes.
2: Otherwise, you would not have the D or the R there. I'm just saying. 901-260-5926, our telephone number. A bit of breaking news this hour of the program. We learned earlier that ICE has now been instructed to immediately cease most vehicle stops during immigration enforcement operations, except for operations targeting the most egregious criminal aliens. This comes after two people were killed by ICE shootings in Texas and Maine in the last week, and incidents that began as vehicle stops. DHS alleges one of those incidents was a ramming attempt. Fox's Bill Malusian reporting that it will be temporary until ICE officers receive new training on vehicle stops. It just seems to me that the greater emphasis here should be on telling the illegals to stop running over our ICE agents. We had a caller in the last hour who was pretty adamant about all of this and said, number one, the officers need to be trained to get out of the way of a vehicle speeding towards them. Number two, the officers should either shoot out the radiator or shoot out the tires, which, Dylan, it's a whole lot harder than if they make it look in the movies.
3: Oh, yeah. I mean, why? It's common sense to do what an officer would do in that situation, and it is not shoot out a tire.
2: My understanding is, and well, if somebody's in law enforcement, they can verify this information. It seems to me the whole point is to stop the threat, not slow it down. But that's just me. Let's go to the phones here. 901-260-5926. Willis, driving the roads of Oklahoma on KGYN. Willis, what's on your mind?
4: I've been listening to you for a few years, and I listened to you this morning, and I just wanted to say two words, resisting arrest. Nobody seems to understand that anymore, but I'm 68 years old, and when I was a small boy, I learned that lesson. Anytime a man with a badge on, ICE, sheriff, police, whoever, if they stop you, you need to stop. And that doesn't mean confront them or anything else. It means stop and see what they want. If you got a lawsuit against them later because you got a bad cop or something, that's one thing. But at that point, you stop and listen and do whatever they say. And people are not learning that. And every one of these deals that I hear about is a resisting arrest. Every time I hear it, I tell somebody. That was just, all it was resisting arrest. They're in authority, and you're not giving them authority. So that's what I had to say.
2: You know, Willis, it just seems to me, and you said you were 68 years old. When we were growing up, at least in the 1970s and 80s, we were taught to respect law enforcement. I am just not seeing any respect for law enforcement from young people, especially these days. And, of course, the illegals, you know, they're already breaking the law. But there's just very little respect for authority in this country.
4: That's true. And, you know, your daughter was 16 years old. I got stopped by a highway patrol, and I was going 7 mile an hour over the speed limit, and I thought the speed limit was different. And then as he was telling me this, my daughter got over from the other state, started in yelling at him, and I lined her out right on the spot and told her, this man has the authority. Shut up and listen to him. And he didn't give me a ticket. He gave me a warning. but she learned a lesson too. And it's time these young people, all these people, start respecting the law enforcement of the United States.
2: All right. Hey, Willis, great call out there. And thank you for listening to us on KGYN, our great affiliate out in Oklahoma. Let's go to Susan in Georgia. Hi, Susan. What's on your mind?
5: Hey, Todd. I want to just say I agree 100%. These officers need to defend themselves, and not by shooting out tires, because if the intention of the driver was to run him over, then obviously he's going to hurt him somehow. If he disables the car, who knows if he doesn't have a gun in the car, too. And he might just roll down his window and shoot and kill the officers. So there you go.
2: Or, God forbid, somebody just, you know, an innocent civilian just kind of walks out into the street while all that's going down. I mean, there are so many unknown variables here, Susan.
5: Absolutely, absolutely. He needs to end it right there, and I'm sorry that the poor man had to lose his life, or that anyone has to, but there's consequences for that behavior, period.
2: Yeah, absolutely. Susan, thank you for the call. 901-260-5926. Let's go to Patty in North Carolina, WSIC. And Patty, I know your son-in-law is, in fact, an ICE employee.
6: Yes, he is. And he worked at Delaney Hall in Jersey. And he told me things that you wouldn't believe, how they're getting away with everything. We're talking about the protest. Not the ICE agents, not the police. He calls me, because I tell him, don't call me, just call me Pat. No, he laughs at me. But he said, it's crazy what they were doing. When the police came in with horses, they had to come in with horses to get these idiots out of there. And it's nothing, too. He goes, there were people crawling on the ground, dressed as furries.
2: Good, like the little critters.
6: Yes.
2: Oh, jeez.
6: Todd, I don't know what's going on, but I don't know. But let me tell you what he said about the horse. He said, "This is what," and I'm an animal lover, and so are you, and everybody else. They were taking boards with nails in it, and they were whacking the horse.
2: The protesters were doing that to the horses?
6: Yeah.
2: It's just unacceptable. Just unacceptable. And Patty, again, you're right. They're getting away with it all. Every time.
6: Yep, they're getting away with it all, Todd. And you know what? He said it makes him sick. And then he goes, you know, we get blamed for everything because these people are child rapists. Because the guy that they were trying to stick up for, the guy raped a 4-year-old girl. And they were trying, you know?
2: Well, Miss Patty, I will say this, and we appreciate you calling in. You know, God bless your son-in-law, and we just have to pray that these guys are protected, that they have targets on them every single day that they're out there. And the Democrats and the media are largely responsible for doing that. 901-260-5926, our number. Dylan, an interesting story out of Fox News in Detroit. This is the headline, Gen Z is single-handedly bringing America's shopping malls back to life. You know, back when I was in high school, that was like the place to go, was like the mall.
3: That and the movies, right? You guys love doing this.
2: Malls and movies, absolutely. And you'd go there, you'd hang out with your friends, you'd go shopping, you'd have a good time. There was none of the chaos. You know, you didn't have mobs of thugs, you know, rampaging, opening fire,
3: right,
2: in Victoria's Secret.
3: You had happy mobs, happy shoppers.
2: You did. It was like a whole different world. I remember as a kid, you know, we would go with your great-grandmother, my grandmother, and we'd go down to the Southland Mall in Whitehaven, and we'd go shopping, and, man, for Sunday dinner, we'd go to the Piccadilly, which was right there, and in the mall, and on one end, you had Sears, which is where all the middle-class people went, and then you had Goldsmiths, which was the highfalutin department store. That's where all the rich people, that's what we were told when we were kids.
3: Right.
2: And then in between, you had Radio Shack and Woolworth. You know, it was a lot of fun back in the day. And then if you go over there now, it's like you've got to have Kevlar, You need security.
3: True.
2: Weapons, ammo, bear spray.
3: Yes.
2: So it's hard to go shopping because you've got to carry all the accoutrements there.
3: Yeah, yeah. It's a lot of it's a lot to bring.
2: It's tough. I'm just telling you. So anyway, but Gen Z is now, and again, a large argument was, so here's how it went. We used to do all that, and then in the 90s, the senior citizens started taking over the malls. They would get up early in the morning before the mall actually opened, and they would do their walking inside the malls. And then you had the thugs come in the most recent years, and now a lot of people are just doing all their shopping online. And I am curious about this story, because Gen Z shoppers, those are young kids, are actually going back to shopping in person. According to Fox News, the in-person, that Gen Z actually favors in-person shopping experiences over simply filling online carts. Their spending habits are becoming a major focus for retailers and mall operators looking to adapt to changing consumer behavior. This was all reported on Fox Business, how malls are now redesigning spaces and adding new experiences aimed at younger shoppers, from social media-friendly dressing rooms to activities like indoor rock climbing walls. Oh, that's interesting. According to the data firm Nielsen IQ, Gen Z retail spending is expected to surpass $12 trillion globally by 2030. Data found shoppers between 18 and 24 years old made 62% of their general merchandise purchases in physical stores last year, compared to 52% among 25 years and older. So, Dylan, you're in that older category now. Do you shop online or do you like to go in person?
3: I'm fortunate enough to live next to a Target, which that is where I get all my clothing and everything else that I would possibly need. So, you know, the mall thing, I don't know if it's specific to just malls or like just in-person shopping. But, I mean, yeah, I guess I would be falling into that because I do buy my clothes like in person.
2: I wonder why, though. I wonder what it is about the mall. And, you know, for us, it was all social more than anything else. Right?
3: I think for Gen Z, it's got to be nostalgia, right? Because we did grow up in the time where we did go to malls. Like, we did have that sweet spot in the early 2000s where we were going with our parents in the malls, and it was still great, no mobs yet. So maybe it's just like, you know, everything is brought back now from, it's vintage. The malls are vintage, and it's just brought back.
2: According to Fox Business, some Gen Z shoppers say the malls offer a social connection that online shopping cannot fully replace.
3: Well, that's true.
2: What was the one? There was one store that all you people used to shop at. You could smell it before you could see it.
3: Oh.
2: What was that store? It was like a blue jean store.
3: Like Aeropostale?
2: No. Big. It was like, it began with an A, and you could smell it. And I think they actually put their fragrance in the ventilation system.
3: Is that the one that had like the models on the outside of the stores that would stand there like shirtless?
2: But they didn't wear clothes.
3: Yeah.
2: Yes, that was it.
3: It's not Aeropostale, it's the other one.
2: Somebody's going to remember
3: it.
2: They're saying, these one shopper they talked to at Fox said, we grew up, this is great, we like grew up like during the quarantine. You know, you can actually edit out those likes. Yes. We grew up during the quarantine. Getting out and hanging out with people was a very big thing we did not appreciate during that time. As we grow older, we see that we need to be doing these things, and it's kind of fun.
3: This is great news. We're not stuck on the internet forever. We can actually go outside. This is good news for Gen Z.
2: Maybe this is a change in society as a whole.
3: I hope so. I mean, you know, we talked about the movie thing earlier. I see a lot of people going back to the movies. Like, I do. I always love going to the movies.
2: Is that right?
3: Yeah. It's way better now than going to Netflix. I mean, first of all, Netflix is raising their prices. All of them are raising their prices.
2: So are the crowds I'm just curious. I haven't been in years to the movie. Are the crowds behaved? I mean, everybody's, you know, watching the movie?
3: For the most part. I mean, the worst thing that I've seen is people just talking full volume during the movies. But, like, no fighting, no rioting, in at least my theaters.
2: The last movie theater I went to, the regular theater, everybody had their phones on. the glow of the phones. And I'm like, really?
3: That's the worst thing ever. I mean, you paid money to come here. You're just going to be on your phone.
2: Oh, advertising goddess Cheryl says it was Abercrombie & Fitch.
3: That's it.
2: That's it.
3: That's what it is. You can smell that store from a mile out.
2: And help me understand this. Kids were actually buying blue jeans that were completely destroyed.
3: Yeah, ripped blue jeans.
2: And they charged more for that.
3: This is true.
2: Okay, yeah. I just wanted to make sure I understood.
3: Yeah, you're getting less coverage for more money.
2: I guess I had to pay so much because clearly if you're wearing the Abercrombie jeans, you do not wear a shirt.
3: Yeah.
2: So they're losing out on shirt sales.
3: That's what they advertised.
2: Okay.
3: They did sell shirts. I will say they did sell shirts.
2: This is great news for the shopping malls of America, I have to imagine. Gen Z going back to the mall. There you go. 901-260-5926, our telephone number. That's 901-260-5926. 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
2: Hi, this is Todd Starnes. And you know what's sad? How many people spend the entire summer trying to hide, wearing black in 95 degree weather, avoiding the pool, dodging pictures, trying to suck it in everywhere they go? And listen, that's not vanity. 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It was simple, taken at night, and it finally helped my body start working with me instead of against me, and I've lost a lot of weight.
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2: So this morning, every Tuesday, I do an early morning hit with the morning show over at WDUN in Gainesville, Georgia. Our good buddy Bill Main is the host there. And he asked me about this story about Gen Z going back to the mall. And he said, if you could bring back any store, any mall store from your childhood, what a great question. I'm thinking, and I got to thinking about this, and one of my favorite mall stores was Tower Records, which I miss the old school record stores where you could go in and you had all the music. And Tower Records was like the quintessential record shop. And I remember when I moved to Sacramento, one of the reasons I was excited about moving to Sacramento, Dylan, is that was the headquarters of Tower Records. That was where it all started. And there's a great, I think it was on Netflix, there's a great documentary. And if you love music, you got to watch this documentary. And I watched it, and Dylan, I was about ready to give up the radio show and go and work at Tower Records.
14: Records are cool. I love record shops. I never got to experience that era. So, I mean, I'm so happy when I'm inside one.
2: So I am curious, and I bet our audience is going to want to weigh in on this. We're going to ask Josh Jones when he comes, because he's a Gen Zer. We're going to ask him if it's like a favorite mall store, if you could bring back a favorite mall store, like, I don't know, Sam Goody, for example.
14: Mine would be dumb. It would be GameStop. And it's only because, like, GameStop was like a childhood universal experience.
2: Oh, that's a good one.
14: Yeah, like the physical games, because they're all digital now.
2: I'm wondering, though, like 1980s era, we used to have video arcades. It didn't matter what kind of it was a big Galleria or a shopping mall, you would always have like an arcade. And your parents would go shopping, and you'd head off to the arcade with like a roll of quarters. Man, that was a lot of fun back in the day. Ladies and gentlemen, if you could bring back one of your favorite mall stores, what would it be? 901-260-5926. That's 901-260-5926. This is the Todd Starnes Show.

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2: News. I'm Therese Crowley. Changing the terms, President Trump drops the 20% fee for protecting shipping through the Strait of Hormuz after Gulf states suggested.
3: And they said, we'd love to do it a different way. We'd love to invest in the United States with billions and billions of dollars.
2: President Trump said that's a better way and declared oil is flowing like never before after CENTCOM pounded Iran again for five straight hours to take out their ability to attack ships. Fed Chair Kevin Warsh testifies to the House, we will return inflation to the 2% target and make the inflation of the last 5 years a thing of the past. CPI fell in June 4/10. Despite a rehearing appeal still pending, citizen Donald Trump has just dispersed a $5 million plus civil judgment payout to New York writer E. Jean Carroll over sex abuse and defamation claims, plus $625,000 interest. 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
4: You guys just didn't want it bad enough. That should have been an easy win. What were you doing out there? You gotta hustle. You could have made that play if you'd been open.
5: On the car ride home after the game, when you think you're helping by telling me what I did wrong and what I need to work on, all I hear is that I'm not good enough, that I'm supposed to be perfect, that it's not okay to lose, that I'm supposed to be perfect, that it's not okay to lose. On the car ride home, all I need to hear

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7: AM. For today, we'll have sunny skies. It'll be hot with highs in the mid-90s.
6: For tonight, skies will be mostly clear with a low near 70. Wednesday will be sunny and warm again with highs in the mid-90s. Wednesday night will be partly cloudy with a low near 70. Thursday will be mostly sunny with highs in the lower 90s. Thursday night will be mostly clear with lows in the upper 60s. And Friday will be sunny with a high near 90. That's your latest weather forecast from the Talk of the Town.
8: Store from your childhood. Dylan, stop laughing. what would that store be? Our number, 901-260-5926. Gary in Florida, WOCA. Gary, what's on your mind?
9: Yeah, well, the store that I would want to come back would, I had five kids from 76 to 89, and I was spending a lot of money every time my wife and I, we went to the mall. There was a store called Gad Dukes, and G-A-D-D-O-O-K-S, and it was great clothes for teenagers and kids and young adults, and I was spending so much money there, I decided to invest about 5,000 shares of stock, and that company was taken off. I think they went from 180 stores to over 400.
8: Oh, no.
9: And the next thing I know, my shares were falling in the stores, and they filed bankruptcy, and there went my investment besides all the money I spent on my kids.
8: Gadzooks, Gary.
9: Gadzooks.
8: Jeez,
9: I should have been leery of the name, but
8: yeah.
9: like most ventures, another company with a pocket full of cash came in and bought them for nothing. It was called Forever 21. So that was my, that was the only time I invested in boutique stores at the malls.
8: Gary, what a great story. Thank you. I hope you learned your lesson there, my friend. But I remember Gadzooks. I was a nerd. I used to go to Walton Books. Anybody remember Walton Books? That was a great mall store back in the day. I want to go right away to our Patriot Mobile Newsmaker line and say hello. I guarantee you this guy went to the mall a time or two. Our chief political strategist, Josh Jones. Josh, first of all, are you surprised that your generation's going back to the shopping malls?
10: I mean, maybe a little, but honestly, after COVID,

0: and everything, I think people are just kind of like over the online, trend of just buying everything and having it shipped to you. So, I mean, I'm not super, malls have always been up and down. So,
1: like you grew up in a small town. So was that a big deal when you were a kid going to the mall?
0: Yeah, we definitely didn't have a mall in my town growing up. The closest one was in Kingsport, Tennessee. So it's probably like, I don't know, a 30, 40-minute drive. So it's not too far. So the reason we'd always go to the mall, though, is that that's where the closest, well, maybe not the closest, but the one of the better movie theaters were. So that's where we'd always go to the movies at. So naturally, you'd go in all the other stores as well.
1: That makes sense. Are you a big Abercrombie guy by any chance?
0: I kind of am. I have been with them for a while now in terms of like buying their stuff. I went and shopped there when I was in high school. I still shop there now, frankly. So
1: help me understand this, because everything smells like that perfume or that cologne or whatever that is. I mean, everything. Does the smell ever go away?
0: Yeah, for sure. I don't know. I don't remember as a kid. Maybe it was there. I don't know. But I definitely notice it now. They're totally, I don't know what their method is or what the scent is, but they're 100% pumping it into the AC system.
1: So help me understand this, because, again, when I was growing up, you know, we would actually wear blue jeans that did not have holes in them. and yet you guys go out there and the holes are already there.
0: Yeah. Yeah, look, it's a style choice. I don't make that choice. My jeans are just normal jeans. But yeah, I don't get the appeal. But look, you know, I don't claim to have my finger on the pulse of fashion. So
1: I understand, but you do have your finger on the pulse of politics. And Josh, we have some breaking news to share with you. Yeah, let's go ahead and do it, Dylan.
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1: Josh, just moments ago in the Senate, on the Senate floor, Senator Chuck Schumer ripped one. Let's take a listen as this story goes viral this afternoon.
3: And we need a complete investigation that's independent. Now on Iran and the NDAA, when all the Trump administration...
1: I hope he didn't have any of that lettuce from Taco Bell that's causing the explosive diarrhea.
0: No kidding.
1: Dylan, are you okay?
4: No. I have a terrible childlike mind. Farts are very funny to me.
1: Well, especially in the
4: true, very inappropriate timing.
1: Very inappropriate timing. But hey, when nature calls, fellas, I mean, what are you going to do? Well, it is what it is. Josh, we have been following a lot of crazy political news. The president, by the way, is going to be addressing the nation on Thursday night, and he was just in the Oval teasing it. It's got something to do, we're being led to believe, from what the president's telling us, with election fraud. I'm just wondering, is that still playing with people, and you know, or do we risk just turning off more voters in the midterms?
0: Look, we'll wait and see what the president has to talk about. But to your point, we're being led, you know, based on leaks and other things, that it's going to be about election integrity, particularly the Duke of Georgia and the two senators from there. And look, this has been a long litigated issue, both in the public space and in the courts. I don't think we're winning votes here. And that's not to say that the president's claims necessarily aren't legitimate or there's, you know, issues to bring up to the public there. But look, we're closing in on the midterms, or you have to lock down on your core message of what you're doing for the American people. And that's what you have to deliver on heading into November. Relitigating 2020 over and over again, I just don't think it's picking us up votes.
1: No, I mean, at this point, I really don't see the whole point of it. I'm more concerned about stories, for example, that a shocking number of Americans are using their credit cards to pay for grocery bills. Those kinds of stories are what I hope are keeping lawmakers up at night, because they have got to get a handle on these prices.
0: You're right. Grocery store prices in particular. I mean, the cost of living is always going to be the number one issue, particularly in the modern election cycle. I mean, it has been for a couple of years now. It's still going to be. And to your point, I mean, inflation prices, the report that came out about a record number of Americans putting their groceries on their credit card bills to cover the costs in the meantime. I mean, that's the stuff that's going to resonate with voters heading into November. You know, these culture war issues or hot button political issues where you know the country's divided, you're not moving people on that and, you know, convincing them to vote for you based on that.
1: Josh, I'm curious, your take on South Carolina. Certainly just a shocking news over the weekend that Senator Lindsey Graham died. They're going to have a very short amount of time to run this primary and then prepare for the general election. How do things look right now? Who are you hearing as possible candidates to replace Lindsey Graham?
0: Yeah, as of right now, I mean, obviously the governor is going to appoint the late senator's sister to finish out his term, which I think is a good choice. I think that's what the senator would have wanted. And I think it's good for South Carolina. She's not a divisive figure. She'll finish the term as Lindsey Graham would have. Now, when it comes to fulfilling the seat in the election in November, I think it's going to be a crowded field. Look, you just had a competitive governor's primary where a lot of people did pretty well, didn't get the nomination, but did pretty well. And I think you're going to see a lot of them jump into the race. I mean, Nancy Mace has already teased it. Ralph Norman had some reports coming out about him, about potentially jumping into that. So we'll have to wait and see who all gets involved in that, or if the president, you know, puts his thumb on the scale in terms of who he thinks would be a good fit in the Senate.
1: Let me ask you about Mitch McConnell. This whole thing is just weird to me. And it just seems to me they're in danger of damaging his legacy the way they're handling whatever this illness is. And it just seems to me, if you're spending, I don't know, 90 minutes or 2 hours doing phone conversations with friends, why could you not pick up the phone and, I don't know, call into Fox News Channel and, you know, let people know that you're actually alive and kicking? I don't get that.
0: Yeah, no, I'm right there with you. It's a totally fair question to ask. Look, the American people deserve transparency from their elected officials, whether, you know, you're the local delegate in your state assembly or if you're, you know, U.S. senator. You're accountable to your constituents. And if you're having health issues, look, we're all human. People have health issues, but you have to be transparent about it. Trying to hide something, people can see through a screen very easily. So, look, I don't have the answer. I wish I did. But I think it's right to ask questions.
1: That being said, I am curious about this. Do you think that maybe, just maybe, we need to have a conversation in this country about age limits when it comes to, for example, Congress? You wonder if these, and there are a good many of very old lawmakers, if they are still of sound mind.
0: Yeah, you're right. Look, there should be an age limit. There's an age minimum to be in Congress. There should be an age maximum. And to your point, that's not to say everybody that's, you know, up there in age isn't of sound mind. But look, the reality is, after 80 years old, it is scientifically proven your brain starts to shrink by up to 20%. So if you're my personal stance, and look, I'm not a legislator, but my stance would be, look, the law should be, if you're 80 years or older, you can't run for re-election. I'm so sorry. Pass on the torch to the next generation. Plus, who wants to be in the halls of Congress at 80 years old? I mean, I could think of a million other things I'd want to be doing.
1: 1,000%. Because that is, who would want to do the job? I mean, at some point, you're going to want to retire and go to the beach or, you know, go to the retirement home. Who knows? But I, yeah. Right.
0: I mean, it is genuinely, not to like over-dramatize it, it is a matter of national security. These people are picking on the intel committees and the armed services. I mean, these are serious issues they're dealing with. And if you're, you know, 90 years old and can't even think straight, I mean, what are you doing? Why are you in Congress?
1: It's a terrific question. All right, Josh Jones, we're going to let you get back to shopping. Thank you, as always, for joining us. Good to see you, my friend.
0: Thanks, Todd.
1: All right, the great Josh Jones, everybody. I like this idea, though, and Josh is right. You've got an age limit. You have to be of a certain age to run for office. So why not cap that age? I mean, that makes perfect sense to me. 901-260-5926 is our telephone number. That's 901-260-5926. 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
21: And we need a complete investigation that's independent. Now on Iran and the NDAA, when all the Trump administration...
22: Yes, the headline coming from the Republicans, did Senator Schumer break wind there in the U.S. Senate? Hashtag Febreze. I added that last part in there. It's a fair question. Of course, with the big explosive diarrhea epidemic that's sweeping across the fruited plain, people are literally being told not to eat any sort of white lettuce, anything green or fruity coming out. So no more healthy food.
23: Not a problem for me.
22: The MAHA movement is screwed. I'm just saying.
23: I get my burgers plain, so I'm fine.
22: Well, good for you. There you go.
23: It's not good for me. I should not get a plane.
22: I had a salad yesterday.
23: Oh, boy.
22: I know.
23: Well, feeling you know what they say.
22: Just cut the microphone. By the way, that's a pretty strong microphone.
23: It is.
22: Or it was a mighty loud... Well,
23: I also get a microphone back there.
22: Well, it could have been a big gust of wind.
23: This is true.
22: So let's go to Alabama. Anthony on the line. Hi, Anthony. What's on your mind today?
8: Hello there, Mr. Starnes. A great mix of comedy and information on your show today.
22: Thank you, anyway, sir.
8: Anyway, I wanted to just comment on the term limits thing, and you were talking about Mitch McConnell. And I don't think it'll ever happen. The system is not going to fix the system. They get in there, and you would think the guy would have been retired by now, but they'll hang on. They're hanger-oners, and they're going to hang on. And the graft is too much to give up. And since we, the people, don't really have, you know, it's supposed to be the government by the people for the people, I don't think it's been that way for years. It's a government by the government for the government. And I'm not really a pessimist. Way for years. It's a government by the government for the government. And I'm not really a pessimist or optimist on either one of these. I'm more of a realist. But, I mean, seeing's believing. And I don't think these people will ever, ever change much of anything. It's like asking your vehicle to fix itself when it's broken. It's not going to fix itself. You have to fix it. So anyway, that's what I wanted to comment on, that the system is for the system. It's just not going to, I don't know how to change. How do we change this? I always ask this one question. And, well, what does it come to? And we're not there. We're not close. But what does it come to when we have to use the in case of emergency break glass amendment? That's what I call it. But I don't think it's there. But I hope it never comes to that. Yeah. I have grandkids, you know. But the system, we vote. And what else? We don't have any participation in. They pick their leaders. They have their decorum. They have their tradition. We don't have any say about any of that. They make the rules, and it's the golden rule. Those with the most gold make the rules. They're in charge. And all we can do is vote for them when they come to us with their hat in hand at election time. And that's all we get. And half of them lie their way in. And this thing going on with Warnock and Ossoff, you know, Trump's got a good point. They're not going to go away. They were cheated in there, and it can be right in your eyes. They can prove they were cheated in there.
22: Well, let me ask you a question. Anthony, we're running out of time here. I want to ask you a quick question. At what age? What age should we say the cutoff is? Is it 65, 70?
8: Well, I would say Social Security. Which is Social Security when you get your all Social Security? That would be a good time. 65?
22: All right, 65. All right.
8: Yeah, 65, yeah.
22: Look, I don't have a problem with that. It concerns me because you know these people, like Dianne Feinstein. You really think that she was of sound mind?
8: Well, of course not. She was dying in front of where she was sitting up there, and where they sit up there when they were asking questions of people, having their meetings, and you know, she had to have somebody interpret, I think, for her, didn't she?
22: Well, I will say this. Not everybody's like Donald Trump. And look, there are some people that could live to 100 and they could be of incredibly sound mind. That we've seen that happen before. But overwhelmingly, most people, when they get into their 80s, they're not there. They're not all there. And I'm not sure I want those people making very important life and death decisions for the rest of the country. Anthony, I've got to run. Thank you for the call, 901-260-5926. Do you support age limits for Congress? And if so, what do you think the cutoff ought to be? 901-260-5926. By the way, we posted the video over on ToddStarnes.com. If you want to see Senator Schumer breaking wind, you can do that at ToddStarnes.com. So we'll go over there in the break. Also, be sure to get yourself a pre-ordered copy of my brand new book. It's called The Golden Age, How Trump Saved America. You can get that book at Barnes & Noble.

0: Books-A-Million, Amazon, wherever you buy your books. All right, hang tight, everybody. Hour three of The Big Show coming up next. 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
5: A pivot from the president. Lisa Brady, Fox News. He's backing away from a plan to charge a fee as reimbursement for securing a critical waterway.
6: The president says he abandoned a plan to charge a fee on cargo in the Strait of Hormuz after speaking with several Middle Eastern leaders. Instead, President Trump says a 20% fee will be replaced with trade and investment deals with Gulf partners.
7: And I like that, actually, because I don't think anybody should be able to charge a fee for the strait.
6: Iran says it will control the strait and has targeted commercial vessels.
5: Fox's Jared Halpern at the White House. 2 hours from now, a U.S. blockade of Iranian shipping will resume. President Trump says he does not regret lifting it.
7: I wanted to give them a chance at making a deal. You know, we had a deal 2 days ago. It was done. And then all of a sudden, they couldn't do it. They didn't like something about the deal. They couldn't do it. And they shot first, and that was a big mistake that they shot first, because we have been knocking the hell out of them.
5: In return, Iran keeps attacking Gulf neighbors as well as commercial ships. The United Arab Emirates threatening to strike back after attacks on tankers left 2 mariners dead and 14 others wounded. President Trump's comments coming during an Oval Office meeting with Iraq's new prime minister, focusing in part on plans to disarm Iran-linked militia groups in Iraq before remaining U.S. troops withdraw, now expected to finish by the end of September. The president also highlighting the latest inflation report, consumer prices falling in June, but new Fed Chair Kevin Warsh tells a House hearing that's one data point.
8: The reason I create a task force on data is I don't want to overread or cherry pick data. There might be some that look at this morning's data and say, oh, mission accomplished, everything is swell. That is not my view.
5: Warsh also says no more hints before Fed decisions on interest rates. A drop in gas prices contributing to last month's inflation decline, but oil and gas have since been back on the rise. 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
13: Two Supreme Court justices make a rare appearance on Capitol Hill, testifying about the court's security budget, but Democrats on a House panel turning attention to declining trust in institutions.
14: Congresswoman Rosa DeLauro of Connecticut said threats against the judiciary have increased as trust in the court has decreased.
15: To restore this trust, we must provide more transparency through increased financial disclosure requirements and a binding, enforceable code of ethics.
14: Wisconsin Congressman Mark Pocan was concerned with temporary decisions made through the court's shadow docket.
16: They're not really fully briefed. They're not fully argued opinions. They're unsigned, usually emergency orders.
14: Justice Amy Coney Barrett explained.
17: It's like you just take all comers and you have to grant or deny these motions as they're filed.
14: Justice Elena Kagan said people with cases are also simply using the shadow docket more often. Jessica Rosenthal, Fox News.
13: The airline pilot famous for an emergency landing on the Hudson River off Manhattan is confirming he has early-stage Alzheimer's disease. Sully Sullenberger telling People magazine he was diagnosed last August and that he's decided to use his platform to raise awareness. A swearing-in ceremony expected later this hour for the sister of the late Senator Lindsey Graham.
18: Darlene Graham was appointed Monday by South Carolina Governor Henry McMaster.
19: It's my honor to ask his little sister, Darlene Graham, to finish his work for him now.
20: I promise to work hard over the next several months to support the president and carry forward the efforts of my brother on behalf of the citizens of South Carolina.
18: Darlene Graham will become the first woman to represent South Carolina in the U.S. Senate. In Central South Carolina, Jonathan Serry, Fox News.
13: Lindsey Graham was running for a fifth term. A special election next month will choose a new Republican nominee. Stocks remain mixed. The Dow is down 54 points. I'm Lisa Brady, Fox News.
21: Here's your latest weather forecast from the Talk of the Town, 97.7 FM and 1570 AM. For today, we'll have sunny skies. It'll be hot with highs in the mid-90s. For tonight, skies will be mostly clear with a low near 70. Wednesday will be sunny and warm again with highs in the mid-90s. Wednesday night will be partly cloudy with a low near 70. Thursday will be mostly sunny with highs in the lower 90s. Thursday night will be mostly clear with lows in the upper 60s. And Friday will be sunny with a high near 90. That's your latest weather forecast from the Talk of the Town.
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0: Oh, yeah. Well, hello, everybody. Welcome to the Todd Stearns Radio Show. Hour three of the big show underway. Trust you're doing well wherever you might be today. 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Well, as I mentioned yesterday, some pretty major news coming out of Tennessee's 9th Congressional District that has been redistricted in favor of Republicans. And this will be an additional seat, an added seat for the Republicans up on Capitol Hill. Yesterday, President Trump coming in and announcing that he has personally endorsed State Senator Brent Taylor. Senator Taylor is a longtime lawmaker, a very successful businessman here in the Memphis area, and he got the coveted endorsement from the president. Well, let's go to the Patriot Mobile News. Senator, I understand you're on the road campaigning, but congratulations. Tell us about the call you got from the president yesterday.
1: Well, great. Thank you. It's good to be with you again. We're actually between stops, but we wanted to stop and call in and talk with you a little bit. So, look, yesterday about 4:30, my phone rings, and I look down, and it's a 202 area code, which I know to be Washington, D.C. So I pick it up, and I said, "This is Brent," and the voice on the other end is somebody who I think you know, and it was said, "This is Margo with the White House. Could you please hold for the president?" And which I've always seen that in movies. I've never experienced it before. And so I said, "Certainly." And the next voice I hear, Todd, is President Trump. And he says, "Senator, how are you doing?" I said, "Well, I'm doing better now than I was just 30 seconds ago before you called." He said, "Well, I want you to know, I have been following your campaign. I appreciate everything you've done to make Memphis safe before I got the Memphis Safe Task Force there. You have fought crime. I appreciate that fight. You have fought illegal immigration in the state Senate." He knew of my bills that I had sponsored. And then he followed up and knew of my record of fighting China in the state Senate to prevent China from getting our trade secrets through funding of lawsuits. And so we talked about that. Then I took the opportunity, because I had not had it yet, to thank him for seeing the Memphis State Task Force, where they've literally cut crime in half. And Todd, he immediately spent the next 6 or 7 minutes just citing the statistics of the reduction in crime in Memphis, New Orleans, and Washington, D.C. in granular detail. It's amazing what the man knew, because he had no idea that was the direction the call was going to go. And he mentioned that Speaker Johnson, who has also endorsed me, was in the Oval Office with him, and I told the president, I said, "Mr. President, I don't know anything about being a congressman, but I know two things. I want to be a congressman, and I want Mike Johnson to be Speaker of the House." And the president let out a belly laugh, and he said, "You will fit in just fine up here in Washington, D.C. So it was quite an event, and I'm so very appreciative of President Trump recognizing my fight in the state Senate and willing to give me an endorsement.
0: Well, it's been, I mean, look, that's the gold standard right there. And a lot of people have been after that endorsement. This is a 4-person race right now. And of course, last night we held a debate. Senator, I got to tell you, this is an ugly, ugly Republican primary. And you have actually been above the fray. I think during yesterday's debate, it was 3-on-1, but you held your own last night.
1: Well, I appreciate that. When I have a record of fighting against crime and fighting illegal immigration and fighting China, and I've got a record. It's easy to stay above the fray. Look, the other candidates, they have played nice up until that Trump endorsement came out, and then the knives came out. And the White House warned me about that. They said, if you are to get the Trump endorsement, two things are going to happen. One, your fundraising will pick up because everybody wants to give to a winner. And then the second thing that will happen is the knives will come out and people will be coming after you. And I told the White House that I've been at this a long time and I welcome the challenge. And that's exactly what happened. And, you know, it happens. This is not my first campaign. And I have always prevailed in these types of races.
0: So one of the uglier things, and I have to ask you about this, Senator, this story out of Mediaite, there was a caller, a lady called in and made some unfounded, allegations. She never mentioned anyone's name, but Mediaite and some of the other national news organizations insinuated that she was referring to you, allegations involving some sort of a sexual assault or something that may have happened in Oklahoma at a legislative session. Anything you can share with us about that? Do you know this person? Do you know what she was talking about?
1: I have no idea what she was talking about. I don't even know, Todd, how you even respond to something that's just made up. But I think it's disgusting. It's disgusting to use made up criminal allegations to put, you know, me, my family, my wife through that kind of thing. And in fact, within 24 hours, national media organizations had already debunked it.
0: Yeah, and we were able to track down the individual who made the call. That individual has connections, very close connections, to one of your primary opponents.
1: Well, my primary opponents, they're desperate in this race. They want to attack President Trump's pick. President Trump has in his call yesterday, he said, "I want you to help me carry my legislation to put America first. I need your help in D.C. And they are upset that he has endorsed me over their candidacies. And look, some of the candidates, they have tried their best to align themselves with Trump to the point of even wearing Trump costumes to try to get his attention for the endorsement. And now they're desperate. Early voting starts Friday. Election day is in, you know, about 2 weeks. And so desperate campaigns now are just attempting to smear me and anybody in my orbit.
0: Well, it's not right. I don't care who you are, you know, and we've seen this happen. Usually it's the Democrats doing it to the Republicans. It was just a shock to see really a shoddy attempt by Republicans to try to do something like that. They've also accused you, and I've never heard of this. They've accused you of being a fake redneck. They're saying you're not really a Southern guy. Your accent sounds pretty authentic to me, Senator.
1: Well, I appreciate it. I don't know even how to respond to being a fake redneck. I can tell you, growing up, I had a Toyota four-wheel drive extra cab with a Warner winch and with AstroTurf in the bed. And so I grew up in the building supply business, toting lumber and toting sheetrock, and so I'm not even sure what a real redneck is, but I probably would have fit that definition.
0: State Senator Brent Taylor, who just got the endorsement of President Donald J. Trump for the 9th congressional district race. Senator, when you look at the big issues, one of them, of course, is the Save America Act. The other is immigration and illegal immigration. Where do you stand on the illegal immigration issue? Do they all need to go? Do some need to go? Where do you stand?
1: I believe if you are here illegally, you need to go back. And if you have committed crimes, you don't need to have an opportunity to reapply to come back into our country. Moreover, I will go even further than I believe my primary opponents. And that is that I believe we need to have a pause on legal immigration. We have more foreign-born people in the United States today than we've ever had in our history. And we have done this in the past when, in the early 1900s, when there were a huge influx of Irish and Italian immigrants, the government finally put a moratorium on all immigration to allow those people to assimilate to become Americans. And then, once they have assimilated, then we can match our visa program to areas where we need that type of foreign labor. And we have too many people in this country that are not assimilating, and it's destroying our Western civilization. And so we need to send all the illegals back, and we need a pause in our legal immigration, because America needs some me time. And during this me time, we can let those that have come here legally fully assimilate into the American culture.
0: Yeah, no, I like that, and I think that is something that is incredibly necessary until we can get a handle on all of this. You know, the other big issue, H-1B visas, and I know some of your opponents in the Republican primary, a little squishy on that particular issue. I know that's really been impacting a lot of folks in not just the nation, but especially in Western Tennessee. Where do you fall on the H-1B visa program?
1: Well, just what I said, I think we need to have a pause on all immigration and allow the people that are here legally to assimilate into American culture. And once we have done that, and if we find we have labor shortages, that we don't have enough Americans to fill those jobs, then we can look at importing labor. But look, everyone wants to come to the United States and have a better life, and I can fully appreciate that. I want them to have a better life, but they need to have a better life in their country. And this is our country, and we get to decide who and when people enter it. And so I'm, like I said, all the illegals need to go back to their home country, and those that are here legally that have applied for citizenship or have become citizens, obviously they get to stay until such time that they can assimilate. But look, when you have entire areas of large American cities that they don't speak English, they don't fly the American flag, they fly the flag of their home country, they have not fully assimilated. I heard Vice President Vance the other day said that somebody came up to him that was here legally and said, y'all, the administration should not cut off this foreign aid because my country needs that aid. And Vice President Vance was like, what do you mean your country? You're an American. This is your country. You should be concerned about our country, not where you came from. That's the issue. That's why America needs some me time.
0: Yeah. All right. Senator, we're going to leave it there. We appreciate you joining us today. Thank you for answering the hard questions. Pretty disgusting what they tried to do with you. It's an ugly smear, but you know what? You're over the target, and I think that's why folks are coming after you. But again, congratulations on the big endorsement from President Trump.
1: Well, thank you, and just keep in mind, Todd, no one attacks the person that's in the bottom.
0: Yeah. Senator Taylor, are you prepared? You know what's going to happen here. We've already got the guy from East Tennessee, our good buddy Tim Burchett. You on the western side. I'm not sure Congress is ready for both of you guys in the House of Representatives.
1: Well, I tell you, Tim and I will work together once we get past this election, and particularly all these people that are attacking me, because they're clearly nuttier than a porta potty at a peanut festival.
0: And that's mighty nutty. Senator Taylor, thank you for joining us today here on the Patriot Mobile Newsmaker line. Wow. There you go. 901-260-5926. That's 901-260-5926. Got to take a quick break. We'll be getting to your calls as well. This is the Todd Stern Show.
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0: 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The answer will shock you. Dr. Michael Youssef has spent decades studying this from the inside, and in his most urgent book yet, An Unholy Alliance, he tears the mask off a coordinated assault on American freedom and Judeo-Christian civilization. 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
0: All right, welcome back. It is the Todd Starnes Radio Show. Let's go to the phones here. Pat in Georgia, listening to us on WDUN. Hi, Pat. What's on your mind today?
14: Hey, Todd. I was thinking about something that nobody thinks about anymore that was way back.
0: I'm all ears. What is it, Pat?
14: You got turtles?
0: Turtles. Turtles as in the little critters that have the shells and the soft underbelly?
14: They were in the mall.
0: Oh, turtles.
14: And you got stamps. Yes.
0: I vaguely recall. Tell me about turtles. I vaguely recall that store. Tell me about it.
14: Yes, it was in Lakeshore Mall, and you bought records or something.
0: Oh, records! Yeah, it was a record store. Oh, wow.
14: Yes,
0: that was.
14: And you got stamps.
0: Yeah. And you got stamps. Okay, Pat. Well, look.
14: Exactly.
0: So if you could bring back a story, that's what you would bring back.
14: Oh, I hear you.
0: Well, Pat, thank you for calling in. I completely forgot about turtles. Dylan, I know you're a big music guy, and you would have loved growing up in my era because we had so many record stores, the vinyl, the whole nine yards.
15: It's, I mean, in the music, my taste in music is that era, 70s and 80s, so...
0: Oh, it's, well, Tower, I wonder if they ever had a Tower Records in Memphis, but the one in Sacramento was huge, and it was always packed. Of course, they went belly up, and that was so sad, because they really were a wonderful, wonderful record store. They also had Tower Books, which was also excellent, so they did some good work over there. Most of them were on drugs. But, you know.
15: Well, you have to be.
0: It kind of goes with the...
15: Makes, you know, the music sound better, apparently.
0: Apparently so. Let's go to John in Georgia. John, what's on your mind?
16: How are you doing, Todd?
0: Good. What's up, John?
16: I just wanted to comment on, first on the limit for Congress. I think should be 65. And if we could get term limits, like two for... the Senate and four for Congress, then we wouldn't have to worry about it.
0: Yeah. Well, fair enough. Fair enough.
16: And then also, he's talking about Schumer possibly breaking wind. Well, as far as I'm concerned, every time he opens his mouth, he sounds like he's breaking wind.
0: Very, very well said. He could use an Altoid, is what you're saying. John, thank you for that great visual. We appreciate it. We have the video. You know, he didn't miss a step. He just let that sucker rip.
15: He almost acknowledged it. You can tell. He had a little giggle.
0: Yeah.
15: He almost acknowledged.
0: Just a smidge. Just a smidge.
15: He couldn't, though. You can't acknowledge something like that.
0: No. No. You see, this is why I can't do politics in D.C. I'd be on the floor. I'd be rushing up with hazmat gear. All right, 901-260-5926, our telephone number. This is the Todd Starnes Show.

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1: Fox News, I'm John Saucier. President Trump holding a bilateral meeting with the Prime Minister of Iraq at the White House, where he discussed why he abruptly abandoned a plan to impose a 20% protection fee on ships traveling through the Strait of Hormuz.
2: There's never been a time like this for the United States, with the factories, with the plants, with everything else. And we would like to invest tremendously in the United States, as opposed to charging a fee. And I like that, actually, because I don't think anybody should be able to charge a fee for the strait.
1: There's a big protest outside an ICE detention facility in Scarborough, Maine, this morning after the fatal shooting of a man by ICE agents in the state this week. Kelly Brennan's co-president of the Maine State Nurses Association calling for ICE to be abolished.
3: Abolish ICE!
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6: I'm a wife and the mother of two kids, and I've got a good job.
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6: A pretty important job. 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
4: Here's your latest weather forecast from the Talk of the Town, 97.7 FM and 1570 AM. For today, we'll have sunny skies. It'll be hot with highs in the mid-90s. For tonight, skies will be mostly clear with a low near 70. Wednesday will be sunny and warm again with highs in the mid-90s. Wednesday night will be partly cloudy with a low near 70. Thursday will be mostly sunny with highs in the lower 90s. Thursday night will be mostly clear with lows in the upper 60s. And Friday will be sunny with a high near 90. That's your latest weather forecast from the Talk of the Town. 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
5: All right, welcome back to the Todd Starnes Radio Show. Great to have you with us today. Want to go to the Patriot Mobile Newsmaker line and say hello to our dear friend, the Queen of Talk Radio, Mary Walter. Mary, how are you today?
6: I'm good. How are you, my friend?
5: Yeah, you know, I'm good. It's sort of a hodgepodge of weird stories today, but the one that really caught my attention, and this is just weird, but Gen Zers are now going back to the shopping malls, you know, of our youth.
6: Really?
5: They're going back.
6: Really?
5: Mm-hmm. And they're saying some 60% of the purchases made by Gen Z are being made in person as opposed to online now. And that got us into a conversation about what stores do you miss? Would you bring back from your childhood, you know, as, you know, growing up? In Jersey, did you guys do the malls there? Was that a big thing for you guys?
6: New Jersey had more malls per capita than any other state. We're the mall state. Yeah, we have tons of malls. That's why didn't they even make about a movie about kids hanging out in a mall in New Jersey, Kevin Smith maybe. But yeah, it was a big thing. But see, my parents, because I grew up in a rural area, to get to a mall because of where I grew up, your parents had to drive you. It was easily half an hour away. But if you lived in a more populated area, you had several malls from which to hang out at. So I did not hang out when I was a kid. When I was older, in my 20s, and I could, you know, or even high school when I could drive and go to the mall, then I started going to the mall. But I'd have to drive half an hour to get there. But yeah.
5: Yeah,
6: those stores. Did you guys have Spencer Goods? I love Spencer Goods because it was like forbidden fruit in there. Right?
5: I was
6: supposed to be going in there. My mother would be like, don't go into Spencer. I'm like, okay. Right? And so, of course, we went into Spencer Goods because we were told not to go in there. So, yeah, Spencer. Spencer was good. Cinnabon. I would bring back the Cinnabon.
5: Oh, Cinnabon.
6: We don't have a Cinnabon for miles here. There's no such thing here anymore. Gone.
5: Wait, did Spencer's, are they the ones that had the lava lamps?
6: Yeah, Spencer
5: okay.
6: Gifts.
5: Gotcha. Yeah. Oh, yeah. And there was, so I was the nerd. So I was like B. Dalton Bookstore or Walden Books.
6: Yeah, of course.
5: And maybe the Orange Julius.
6: I never got that. I never dug Orange Julius at all. I was not into that. Didn't like that at all. I was not a big food court kind of girl. None of us were. We were not big hang out in the food court kind of people. Maybe because we were a little bit older, because when we were younger, it was really hard to get to the mall. So when I was older and could drive, it wasn't a super big thing in high school just because we never did it because it was so far away. But when I was in college and when I was older and you could go to the mall and go with the girls and go shopping and that kind of thing, then we did it. Then we hung out a little bit more. So I'm a little weird in that sense that I had also didn't have fast food when I was a kid either. We didn't have fast food restaurants either.
5: Really? So I remember the day they opened the very first McDonald's in our town. It was like a huge thing, you know, and that was like a big deal. Everybody came out, had the big ribbon cutting, and, you know, everybody was, you know,

0: doing McDonald's back in the day.
1: Well, I grew up in a village, and it was officially a village, and there were like two restaurants, but they were in someone's, like, well, there was one restaurant, I guess it was a pizzeria, but it was in someone's house, like, so it was the first floor of the house, like the dining room, the living room, you know, that's where you sat and ate, the front hall, like they would put tables around, that was our, but we didn't have any kind, to get to fast food, we had to, again, drive like 20 minutes, and we had a Stewart's root beer, which was amazing. The Stewart's, you know, they come and they put the thing on the window, you know, so that was awesome.
0: Oh, yeah.
1: And you don't know Stewart's root beer?
0: No, I'm familiar with Stewart's root beer. But were they like a drive-through or a drive-in?
1: They were a drive-in restaurant chain, and there was one up the street from me here for the longest time, and it closed recently. But you would go, and they would come out, and they put the food on the tray on the car window, like back in the old days. And my father hated it because we'd always make a mess in the car, and he would get so mad, so he hated taking us there. But they had really good root beer and good hot dogs, and their food was actually pretty good. We had that, and then they built a Geno's in the same parking lot as Stewart's.
0: I'm not familiar. What is a Geno's?
1: Geno's was like an early fast food place. It was, you know, hamburgers. You could get salads. That's where we would go in high school when we could, because we could go out to lunch. So you could either go to Stewart's or you could go to Geno's. That was it.
0: So, Dylan, turn your mic on because we had a little bit of news. We are in East Memphis, which is where our studios are located. And there's a parcel of land that used to be the Wendy's, but they tore down the Wendy's. And they're building a Sonic drive-thru. Just so, Mary, if you ever come to our palatial studios, we could actually drive over in 3 seconds, and we could actually have food delivered to us at our vehicle.
1: Oh, so they do the same thing. So it's the same thing. They put it on the window and you eat in the car?
0: Yeah.
1: I don't know if that's as much fun as an adult when I have to clean the car as it is when I was a kid and didn't have to clean the car.
0: Dylan, what were you telling Mary?
2: She could get a dirty soda if she wanted to.
1: Oh, isn't the dirty soda like the Mormon thing, right? Isn't that like the thing now? And they contain like 900 calories?
2: Yes, but no. It has like ice cream in it. It's like Dr. Pepper with ice cream.
1: So it's an ice cream soda?
2: Yeah, but it's called dirty soda.
1: No, it's called an ice cream soda.
2: Whatever.
0: Wow.
2: We're having a Sonic.
1: Just because your generation just discovered it doesn't mean that you get to rename it and expect all of history before you to just kowtow to your new language. It's an ice cream soda.
2: I think we have beef.
1: A black and white. It's a black and white.
2: Okay. It's very good. That's all that I know. And Sonic sells them. So I think that's what I'm going to
0: get. I'm feeling really uncomfortable right now.
2: Yeah, me too.
0: I don't know. It's just the whole mood has changed.
1: No, it's an ice cream soda. Stop.
0: By the way, well, one final note on this. We used to, when I was a kid, we had something called Frost Stop, which I think was very similar to what you're explaining. It was like a big, the logo was like a huge, giant mug of root beer. And you could drive in. And they had these little things, and a waitress would come out and take your order in your car and then go and get you your burgers, and you would do a root beer float. So you would have the ice cream and the root beer in the frosty mug.
1: Right.
0: Those were the good old days. Those were the
1: same old thing. We did have an ice cream place in town. We could also go to the pizzeria to eat, too, at lunch. But we also had an ice cream place in town, the Country Carnival. And when I kid you, it was literally in a dirt and stone parking lot, gravel parking lot, and you just had to stand there because they had like two picnic tables, and that was it. That.
0: Fascinating.
1: We didn't have a lot of options. There were like no ice cream sodas or anything like that.
0: Mary Walter joining us on our Patriot Mobile Newsmaker line. We're just kind of chilling today, but Mary, there is an interesting story out of the across the big pond. So I was saying the Far East, but it's really Europe. The European.
1: You got to stop before you hit the Far East, and that's where it is.
0: Yeah. Just slam on the brakes before you get there. The European Broadcasting Union has made an announcement. They are releasing new guidelines for photographing women's athletic coverage. And this applies to photographers as well as videographers. And they are now warning the broadcasters against lingering shots of female athletes' bodies, low camera angles that capture revealing views, and slow motion replays that offer very little technical or storytelling value. They're saying that these broadcasters are sexualizing female athletes. What say you?
1: Okay, well, first of all, I cannot proceed any further until I know what a woman is. Do they define that? Because if they do not define what a woman is, you know, because if you don't want to be able to see, then maybe we should define what a woman is first, if that's what they find offensive. Listen, women's athletic outfits sexualize women in sports, so... I mean, is this just the next logical step? I mean, yeah, that's the only reason men watch women's sports.
0: Well, you know.
1: Is sexualized.
0: Well, keep in mind, if you've ever watched an NFL game, Dylan, I know you're a big sports guy, but when there is not a play, you know the camera guys are scanning the crowd, and they're not getting images of slobs, right? They're getting images of, like, hey. Sports Illustrated swimsuit models.
2: This is true. Yeah. Yeah. You got to have something else to watch while you're not watching sports.
1: Right.
0: That's why we have
1: cheerleaders. It's kind of like the only reason, like if I watch football, if I'm forced to watch a football game, I'm just watching for like the tight pants and the cute butts, you know? And or if I have to watch soccer, I'm just looking for the hot guys.
0: And
2: everyone's being sexualized, whether or not you know if it's tight pants or if it's
1: If you're going to force me to watch a sport that I don't want to watch, well, at least I'm going to enjoy it somehow.
0: Except for the WNBA, and I notice they always do the wide camera shots. We don't. There's no big close-ups there in the WNBA.
1: Well, that Sophie Cunningham's pretty hot. She was a ring girl at the. WWE or something like that with Dana White. She was a ring girl. She's pretty hot.
0: Who is the one? Is she the one that was the pointer?
2: Yeah, she the pointer.
1: Yes.
0: Okay, the pointer. Yeah. Okay, I don't watch the WNBA that much. So that, and they probably don't do the up close of the Russian shot put women. Those are some sturdy gals.
1: I think that's where we need the definition of women would come in handy.
0: That's a fair point. Oh, my goodness. Mary Walter. And by the way, folks, if you are not watching her podcast, you are really missing a lot. She does a great job. And you have really kind of like a potpourri of guests that come through the Mary Walter podcast. Tell us about what you got working. What's cooking?
1: Well, last week we had two producers who produced Newsfront for Newsmax and also did the most recent special they had was God and America 250. That was also on Newsmax, Jack and Mandy Smith. They joined me last week. This week, it's a guy from an organization called Now Tax USA, and he's also involved in energy issues. So we're going to talk to him. I know it sounds super dry, but we try to make it fun because you guys can ask questions and leave comments and stuff. So it gets pretty late. And I would love to get Todd Starnes on to talk about his latest book, but, you know, he's very much in demand, so...
0: No, I'm just waiting for the invite. And so the book is not even out yet. It'll be out August
1: 11th. You told me you wanted to wait till the book was out, so don't say you haven't been invited, because that lying is ugly, Todd.
0: Jeez, oh, Lou. This conversation started bad, and it's ending bad.
2: Should we add a therapist
1: to this call?
2: It
1: started out just fine.
0: Mary Walter, Mary Walter Radio. Mary, where can people find you?
1: So just follow me on X at Mary Walter Radio. I will be on Newsmax with you later at 5:30 with Kay Smith Hill. Love that. And I also am on various radio shows throughout the week, filling in, always the bridesmaid, never the bride. It's going to be the title of my book when I retire. And so just follow me on X at Mary Walter Radio. No S, because there's only one of me, Mary Walter. And I always post my schedules there, so you can find me there.
0: Oh, you know what we got to do before we let Mary go? We got to play this. This is Senator Chuck Schumer. This just happened on the floor of the Senate. Can we play that again?
3: And we need a complete investigation that's independent. Now on Iran and the NDAA, when all the Trump administration...
0: A little breaking of wind there, Mary.
1: Oh, was that what that was? I thought that was you harumphing.
0: No, that was passing gas.
1: Was that him?
0: That was him.
1: Okay, I can't see it because I don't see anything from you. Like, your picture's gone, so I don't see it. So, like, did he move? Did he, like, was it, and it was that loud that it was caught by the speaker? Like, the
0: Dylan.
1: Microphone up, like, up here when it was...
2: Yeah, whatever that mic he was using caught every single bit of that. And so people are speculating whether if it was just a fart or if it was a little bit more than that. It was that loud.
1: Well, he, you know, he's at that age where you kind of wonder if there's a surprise in it. So it's no longer just Eric Fartwell. It's no longer just him.
0: No, it's not. Unless
1: I kind of feel for the guy. Like, I kind of feel for the guy because we've all tried to sneak one out. All right. We've all tried to do it somewhere along the line. It's just that most of us know not to do it in front of a microphone because you never know if you're going to be surprised.
0: Oh, good Lord. This is terrible. Mary Walter.
1: It's true.
0: It is true. I mean, it's fair enough.
1: You should know better than to ask my opinion on something like this. This is your own fault. This is your own fault, Todd.
0: It is true. It's true. Mary, always a pleasure to have you on the show. We'll see you later tonight on Newsmax.
1: Okay, I'll see you later. Thank you. And Dylan, it's an ice cream soda. Goodbye.
0: Oh, wow. She got the last word in.
2: Dang it.
0: 901-260-5926. 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
4: Sane talk in an insane world. Todd Starnes.
0: Hi, this is Todd Starnes, and you know what's sad? 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
8: Hi, I'm Gary LaVox from Rascal Flatts. You know, music has always been a huge part of my life. 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
16: Hey, I'm Ruben. 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

0: Did you guys hear about Zoran Mamdani? He disappeared the Italians, Irish, and the Jews. How do you do that? This guy, it's insane. So they put out this big map highlighting, and this is all because of the FIFA World Cup. Dylan, when does all of this end?
1: Pretty soon, actually. I think before the end of July.
0: It's like longer than the NBA playoffs.
1: Yes, it is.
0: It just goes on and on and on.
1: Yeah. It only happens every 4 years, so that has to drag it out.
0: Man, it's like, and we got the German guy still driving around, Freddie.
1: He does, yeah.
0: Has that gotten old?
1: Yeah, it has. He had his moment, and now it's past.
0: Yeah. All right, it's time for you to go home, Freddie. Donkey shirt. Or whatever. Anyway, so Mamdani put out this map for the World Cup, and they list all of the all of the different ethnic communities, I guess, in New York City, and they left off Little Italy, and they kept in Chinatown, but they put in like they left out Little Italy, also in the Bronx, which has a massive Italian population. And Dylan, then they left off the Irish, and they left off the Greeks. Are you following a trend here?
1: Yes, I think so.
0: Any of the European nations were erased. Meanwhile, they were promoting like neighborhoods like Little Africa, Little Somalia, Little Palestine. I had no idea there was such a neighborhood.
1: Me either. I love Little Italy. Little Italy is like the best thing ever in New York.
0: So people are going nuts over this. And, of course, all of the Italians and are just up in arms. The mayor blamed the previous administration and says that he will actually redo the immigrant neighborhood map. So they had a little Pakistan and a little Yemen, but no Little Italy. Which is actually a very large neighborhood. You know, it's interesting. Not many Italians actually live in Little Italy anymore. Nobody can afford it. But they still got the nice restaurants. What are you going to do? New Yorkers, very upset about all of this. Many are saying that it is just a slap. They had Little Bangladesh.
1: What is this, Disney World?
0: Why doesn't the mayor just come out and say, all you white people don't matter anymore. So if you came from Europe, anywhere over, you are not welcome. And, of course, the Jews are not welcome at all because there were no Jewish neighborhoods listed. And, by the way, Williamsburg, which is like this, it was back in the day, it was a hot hipster enclave back when hipster was a word. It was a hot hipster enclave. But what was so funny about that neighborhood, it was also home to a massive Orthodox Jewish population. And it was quite the scene. You know, you go over there and it's just, it's almost like you're in a different country. So anyway, there you have it, ladies and gentlemen. So our condolences to the Irish and the Italians and the Jews. Good luck to you there getting back up on the map. Don't forget, ladies and gentlemen, The Golden Age, How Trump Saved America, my new book. You can pre-order a copy right now. It'll be in stores on August 11th, but we need you to pre-order a copy now. 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All right, been a lot of fun today. 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
5: Completely laser focusing is the number one key to becoming debt free. Everybody tries to do about six things at once. I'm going to put money in my kids' college. I'm going to put money in my retirement. I'm going to put money extra on the house. I'm going to use credit card points. And that's what most Americans do. It is not a math problem as much as it is an emotional decision and this incredible focus.
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6: An emotional moment on the Senate floor. I'm Lisa Brady, Fox News. That applause for Darlene Graham, just sworn in as an interim U.S. senator to finish her late brother Lindsey Graham's term ending in January. She's the first woman to serve in the U.S. Senate for South Carolina. A U.S. blockade of Iranian shipping set to resume an hour from now, but President Trump is reversing course on charging a fee for securing the Strait of Hormuz, replacing it with trade and investment after calls from Gulf allies.
7: And they would love to invest more money in the United States at record amounts. And that would be very acceptable. And this way, there's no fee. I don't like the concept of a fee. But at the same time, it's not fair that we're protecting this strait for the entire world.
6: Just getting reports of new U.S. strikes on Iran, a U.S. official telling Reuters they're eliminating emerging threats. Most vehicle stops by Immigration and Customs Enforcement agents are being suspended for now.
8: Government sources tell Fox News ICE agents must now scale back use of vehicle stops. The guidance comes after confrontations involving federal agents in Texas and Maine that ended with people being shot and killed. In both cases, the Department of Homeland Security claims vehicles the victims were in were being weaponized against agents.
6: Fox's Gernot Scott, the new guidance still allows vehicle stops in some cases when targets have violent records or face serious charges. A source also tells Fox new training will be approved by the Homeland Security Secretary. An outbreak of illness believed to be driven by a microscopic parasite on produce keeps expanding. Federal health officials now say there are more than 5,000 additional Cyclospora cases around the country requiring confirmation in addition to the CDC's more than 1,600 confirmed cases. They've issued a health alert to physicians to urge testing. 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
6: The president's latest comments on Iran happening during a White House meeting with the new leader of Iraq, who is signaling a new relationship with the U.S.
13: In his first visit to Washington since becoming prime minister in May, Ali al-Zaidi says he's looking to the future.
14: By the 30th of September, the U.S. forces will be out of Iraq, while U.S. companies will be inside Iraq.
13: There is a September 30th deadline for all remaining U.S. forces to withdraw from Iraq. President Trump says that won't end the partnership between the two countries.
7: They have done a fantastic job over the last very short period of time, but they have a great leader, the new prime minister. He's a great leader. I think he's going to be there for a long period of time.
13: President Trump says major oil partnerships will be announced in the coming days. at the White House. Jared Halpern, Fox News.
6: A former Columbia University grad student arrested over pro-Palestinian campus protests is now suing the Trump administration, accusing federal officials of working with pro-Israel groups to silence activists.
15: I ask you not to see this as only my case.
6: Mahmoud Khalil says it belongs to any immigrants, students, academics, and others who've been threatened, pressured, or punished. A federal judge released Khalil after several months in detention, but he still faces possible deportation. The administration accusing him of helping to spearhead violent protests and misrepresenting information on his green card application, which he denies. The new Fed chair says no more hints ahead of interest rate decisions. Kevin Warsh telling a House panel,
16: "We want to get policy right. And I think being somewhat more circumspect in our communications, at least for me, is a better way of calling balls and strikes."
6: This while he also suggests caution on the latest inflation report showing a drop in consumer prices in June. He calls it just one data point. An hour to the close on Wall Street. Stocks turning higher. The Dow's now up 19 points. I'm Lisa Brady, Fox News.
3: Here's your latest weather forecast from the Talk of the Town, 97.7 FM and 1570 AM. For today, we'll have sunny skies. It'll be hot with highs in the mid-90s. For tonight, skies will be mostly clear with a low near 70. Wednesday will be sunny and warm again with highs in the mid-90s. Wednesday night will be partly cloudy with a low near 70. Thursday will be mostly sunny with highs in the lower 90s. Thursday night will be mostly clear with lows in the upper 60s. And Friday will be sunny with a high near 90. That's your latest weather forecast from the Talk of the Town.
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0: I'm Guy Benson. In light of how Senator Lindsey Graham appears to have died, I thought this public service announcement from Dr. Oz, the CMS administrator who's an expert in this realm, was probably worth playing just for our audience in general. I clicked on it. I thought it's worthwhile. Let's listen together. Cut 10.
1: Think of the aorta as the body's main high-pressure pipeline. If the inner lining tears, blood can force its way into the wall of the artery, splitting it apart. The result can be catastrophic, cutting off the blood flow to the brain, to the heart, or causing the aorta to rupture. About 30% of patients die within the first 24 hours if they're not treated, and more than half are dead within 48 hours. That's why every minute counts. Modern treatment can dramatically improve survival, but only if people get to the hospital immediately. Now, this isn't as rare as many people think. So what should you watch for? Sudden, severe, ripping chest pain that comes out of nowhere and feels like different from anything you've ever experienced. If this happens, don't drive yourself to the hospital. Don't wait to see if it's getting better. You call 911 immediately. And finally, the biggest risk factor that you can control is high blood pressure. So know your numbers.
0: Some good proactive advice there on symptoms, on behaviors, and apparently Graham was feeling not well, and they said he should probably go see the doctor. He said, I'll do it after I do TV, and gosh, what a sad decision and outcome. I want you to hear that on The Guy Benson Show.
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7: Fox News, I'm Tom Graham. History made this afternoon as South Carolina's first ever female senator is sworn in.
8: Please raise your right hand. Do you solemnly swear?
7: Senator Chuck Grassley reading the oath to interim Senator Darlene Graham on Capitol Hill. She takes over the seat of her late brother, Lindsey Graham, who died last weekend at the age of 71. President Trump has backtracked on plans to charge ships to use the Strait of Hormuz. Fox's Jackie Einrich at the White House.
9: The president explained why he scrapped plans for the U.S. to charge a 20% fee to keep the Strait of Hormuz open. He said he doesn't fully agree with the concept of any country charging a fee for freedom of navigation.
7: The president says Middle Eastern countries would instead invest in the U.S. in exchange for use of the strait. 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
3: Here's your latest weather forecast from the talk of the town, 97.7 FM and 1570 AM. For today, we'll have sunny skies. It'll be hot with highs in the mid-90s. For tonight, skies will be mostly clear with a low near 70. Wednesday will be sunny and warm again with highs in the mid-90s. Wednesday night will be partly cloudy with a low near 70. Thursday will be mostly sunny with highs in the lower 90s. Thursday night will be mostly clear with lows in the upper 60s. And Friday will be sunny with a high near 90. That's your latest weather forecast from the talk of the town.

0: friend of the program, Mary Catherine Hamm, a Fox News contributor, very kind to stick with us through the break. Mary Catherine, there was a hearing earlier today, a rare appearance by multiple U.S. Supreme Court justices before Congress. Amy Coney Barrett, a conservative, and Elena Kagan, a liberal, they were there to talk about a number of issues, including justice safety. Amy Coney Barrett, who was President Trump's final nominee of his first term, she described what she and her family have gone through at even their own private home in recent years. Here's part of what she said, Cut 32.
1: They have required me to, my children, to think about and see things that children should not have to see or think about. One example is when threats to my life were particularly intense a few years ago around the time of the Dobbs leak. My security detail sent me home with a bulletproof vest, and I carried it into my house, put it into my bedroom, dropped it down on a table, turned around, and my 12-year-old son was standing in the doorway of my bedroom, and he wanted to know what it was and why I had it, and I didn't know how to respond because maybe I lack imagination, but I didn't expect that performing this service was going to put me in the position of explaining to my children what a bulletproof vest was and why I had to wear one.
0: She had a few more reflections on this, and that is, I think, a very arresting soundbite. Here she is in Cut 34 as well.
1: Many of us, me included, have received threatening anonymous deliveries designed to intimidate and harass us. They are often sent in the name of Judge Salas's son, who I think, as you mentioned in the beginning, Mr. Chairman, is deceased because he was killed by a disgruntled lawyer who showed up at Judge Salas's home intending to kill her, but her son, 20 years old at the time, opened the door and took the bullet instead. Her husband, standing behind, was seriously injured. So I think the message on these deliveries being sent in his name is clear.
0: Mary Catherine, it's sick stuff. I think that these justices absolutely need as much security as is required to make sure that the threats cannot be acted upon. And these are not idle threats, as we've seen a recent swatting incident at her house, the full-blown assassination plot against Justice Kavanaugh with someone who's heavily armed showing up at his home a number of years ago. Just as a mother listening to that, I'm sure that is difficult. It also speaks, I think, to a brokenness in our politics. And even the clip online that I saw from Fox News in the social media post, a lot of the responses were from leftists saying that it's Trump's fault that this is happening, even though in this case the threats are coming from the left. And then some people on the right saying, oh, well, if she's so scared, maybe that's why she's getting intimidated by the left and voting their way, so she should resign. It's just like brainworm stuff. I feel like opposing this as a true threat, an actual threat to our system and our democratic republic, it should be an across-the-board link arms moment, I think. I would hope.
2: Yes, it should be easy. This shouldn't be the cost of public service. And if it is the cost of public service routinely, as it's becoming, then it will chase good people who want to raise families and not have to be in this position out of politics. I will say there is a large, there's a not small contingent on the political left who openly cheers for the idea that they should and could intimidate and change people's minds and or hurt people over their political beliefs. Our AG in Virginia comes to mind. El Sayed, yeah, for instance, not backing or attacking Haley Stevens over a resolution that is meant to condemn political violence strikes me as a little outside the mainstream. But there are people who feel this is utilitarian and deserved by some on the right. And that's not to say it doesn't exist on the right as a utilitarian tool as well. But they really make it clear on the left, the Democratic Socialists especially, that revolution and violence are part of the plan, right? And so first I would say, you know, let's deal with that. Second, I do think maybe there needs to be more investigative work into these threats and more guarantee of prosecution should you be caught making them. Because a lot of people are like, oh, it's sort of a free bullying tactic. And it shouldn't be a free bullying tactic. You talk to law enforcement and you'll hear that, for instance, the peak of the bank robbery, armed bank robbery, was like the 80s, 90s. And it's gone down 85% since then. Why? A combination of things. Technology helps you catch them better. Two, federal prosecutors always go after them. Three, because of sentencing guidelines, they almost always get 10 years in prison. So criminals are like, maybe not. And I think we need to make this that standard.
0: And on the first point that you made, I would just note that Mr. El-Sayed and many of these other hardcore leftists have campaigned with and been endorsed by, proudly, a guy like Hassan Piker, who, in addition to saying that America deserved 9/11, has gushed and fantasized about the streets running with the blood of capitalists and even talked about the murder, fantasized again about the murder of a U.S. senator that he doesn't like. So, I mean, I feel like there are some very bright lines being crossed. Often, within a certain element of the left, and we'll see if the Democrats are willing to clean any of this up on their own side or if they're just so scared of it that they won't. But in the meantime, these justices and other high-ranking officials must be protected because we cannot normalize political violence. And that harrowing account from Justice Barrett, I think, is still echoing with me, having heard it now hours earlier. Mary Catherine Hamm, a lot of really important things on the docket today. So glad that we could have you here to talk about them. And we will talk at some point, maybe soon, maybe not so soon. We're so glad that you made time for us today, though.
2: Sounds good. Have fun out there, everybody.
0: And more of the Guy Benson Show Happy Hour coming up right after this.
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5: Fox News, I'm Tom Graham. The U.S. military says it reimposed its blockade of Iranian ports. The Pentagon also launching fresh strikes against Iran. Fox's Lucas Tomlinson.
6: Despite the American bombardment over the past week, Iran has been launching attacks of its own against neighboring Gulf states, including Kuwait and Bahrain, where U.S. troops are housed.
5: Pentagon says more than 50,000 U.S. service members remain deployed across the Middle East. Immigration enforcement is pausing most traffic stops to allow agents to go through more training. Fox's Alexis McAdams.
7: The pause in most vehicle stops during immigration enforcement operations follows two fatal ICE-involved shootings in less than a week. One was yesterday morning in the state of Maine, where DHS says a migrant who was in the country illegally was shot and killed by an ICE agent.
5: Now another ICE-involved shooting happened in Texas. Both encounters have led to anti-ICE protests. 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
10: The U.S. Senate lost a giant this weekend. Lindsey Graham spent his entire life serving his country, both in the Air Force and Reserves and in Congress. Graham focused his energy on American security and prosperity, as well as core values and fair play. Perhaps Graham's finest moment arrived during the attempted character assassination of Brett Kavanaugh in 2018. Graham set aside his normally courtly manner to deliver an angry and righteous condemnation of the cooked-up and entirely vague allegations intended to derail a distinguished jurist's ascent to the Supreme Court. Graham fought to win, but he also developed friendly relations with politicians on the other side of the aisle. He even fought with Donald Trump at times, but as Graham usually did, built a strong and fruitful friendship with him to everyone's benefit. Graham gave his all, literally, in his fight for the nation we love. The stakes for the nation, indeed, are high. We need more fighters like the late senator. May his memory be a blessing.
11: You guys just didn't want it bad enough. That should have been an easy win. What were you doing out there? 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
12: 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And that is enough.
13: This message presented by the OHSAA and the Ohio Interscholastic Athletic Administrators Association.
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3: Here's your latest weather forecast from the Talk of the Town, 97.7 FM and 1570 AM. For today, we'll have sunny skies. It'll be hot with highs in the mid-90s. For tonight, skies will be mostly clear with a low near 70. Wednesday will be sunny and warm again with highs in the mid-90s. Wednesday night will be partly cloudy with a low near 70. Thursday will be mostly sunny with highs in the lower 90s. Thursday night will be mostly clear with lows

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2: Fox News, I'm John Saucier. Senate Minority Leader Chuck Schumer speaking on an ICE shooting yesterday in Biddeford, Maine. He notes that if specific legislation had been passed, body cameras could have been utilized during this incident.
3: If Republicans had passed our bill, there would be body cameras, proper agent ID, warrant requirements, and other common sense reforms, and these killings might not have happened.
2: No video evidence was obtained from the shooting. The case remains under investigation. Now U.S. Immigration and Customs Enforcement saying they're putting a pause on non-urgent traffic stops after the two fatal shooting involving ICE agents within the past week. White House Border Czar Tom Homan on Fox.
4: We'll let this play out where it is, but I think ICE is going to continue doing record arrests, record removals, and this is, I wouldn't even call it bump in the road. I mean, this is going to be a short-term review.
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3: Fox News, I'm Tom Graham. The Pentagon restarting its blockade of Iranian ports this afternoon. U.S. forces also launching fresh attacks against Iran.
4: Strike aircraft launched from the George H.W. Bush and Abraham Lincoln. F-35Bs also launching from the amphibious assault ship Boxer. Tomahawk cruise missiles also fired from destroyers and the strike groups. Despite the American bombardment over the past week, Iran has been launching attacks of its own against neighboring Gulf states, including Kuwait and Bahrain, where U.S. troops are based.
3: 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Floodwaters inundating parts of southern Texas with more wet weather threatening more states this week.
5: Days of storms will dump heavy rain over millions of people across parts of the South, Gulf Coast, and Texas through Friday, bringing a mounting flood threat, particularly over Texas's Big Bend and Hill Country regions.
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6: I'm a wife and the mother of two kids, and I've got a good job.
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6: A pretty important job. Because of my family and my job, I really care about this neighborhood. It's a good neighborhood. 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And when I get to work in the precinct house and put on my uniform, I can tell you as a police officer that this department is reaching out to the community and the community is doing its part. 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
11: Hi, I'm Gary LaVox from Rascal Flatts. You know, music has always been a huge part of my life. It's something that I started pursuing as a kid and never gave up on. It took a lot of hard work and dedication, but it paid off. Music has allowed me to travel around the world and to meet a lot of interesting people. 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
17: Hey there, I'm Brad. I'm about to win the Tuesday Night Bowling League Championship. Strike. I'm also a highway worker for the Ohio Department of Transportation. 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
18: Roadside workers have lives and families, but when they're on the job, they put it all on the line to protect and serve us. When you see flashing lights, remember, they're not just roadside workers. Thank you for moving over and slowing down.